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0: a lot of the students there don't understand what capitalism, what even free market principles even are. And you have professors that are not economists. Psychology professors, communication professors that will push liberal agendas in class that have nothing to do with curriculum and have everything to do with socialist values. I've argued with countless and countless professors during classes because they will push issues that are irrelevant to the topics. And you don't have any conservative pushback, like a strong conservative pushback, especially on these large state campuses.
1: Yeah, well, that's the problem. A lot of these campuses are not educating people. So we're talking here about the soft sciences, the behavioral sciences, political sciences, and that sort of stuff. And you have people going on about socialism, pushing an ideology, not pushing economics. Yeah, they're not going to lay it out. So they're not going to get a taste of Milton Friedman or von Mises or Hayek or God knows who else who was really, really great on economic activity and so forth, or even a Thomas Sowell or somebody like that. They probably never even heard of them, have they?
0: No, and even the economy classes, they push Keynesian economics. They push these ideas of mixed economies and not pushing the traditional Austrian economic school of thoughts or other schools of thoughts of more value free market principles. And it's disheartening knowing that a lot of students are going to grow up with the wrong values that this country was founded upon.
1: Yeah, they're not going to know a thing about it. And it's too bad because it's the heart and soul. It's the core of why we have such prosperity and why we're a superpower. Because we embrace commerce. Capitalism is commerce. And I say it over and over again. Nobody invented it. People can analyze it and talk about it and promote it. And they can have policies that involve it or refine it or not. But the fact is the commerce is capitalism and it's as old as mankind. And when people explain it the way I try to explain it, which is the opposite of capitalism, is having basically nudniks who don't know a damn thing but are ideological making determinations on these things. Well, of course it's going to be a disaster. But I want to thank you. So you've been listening to me since you were a little kid and now you're a college student. So you still listen, I guess, from time to time.
0: I do, yeah. I actually started my dad, he would pick me up from karate class or take me to karate class and I would listen to you on the radio. And I was probably early elementary school, and that was my first exposure to you. And then we listened to you on when you had your own little streaming channel before I think it got merged with another program. So we've been listening to you for a very long time, sir.
1: Well, you're very, very kind, and I appreciate it. Thanks, Robbie. I understand Nick Fuentes used to listen to me, Mr. Verdi. Then he banged his head. We'll be right back.
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0: Hi, great to have you. Thanks. I appreciate you stopping by the Joe Pags Show for your Monday. There's a lot going on Cahill on the DSA. And Mom Donnie now offering 30% off your groceries, man. That sounds good, doesn't it? That sounds like a good deal. It's not. It's the government taking over the food supply. It's not a good deal. It's actually a really bad deal. And people of New York should wisen up. Also, freezing the rent is a bad deal, too. I'll tell you why as we go forward. Have Cahill on that. We also have Daniel Turner on from Power of the Future. Going to talk about what the president said about nuclear.

0: something that you need to hear. Make sure you stick around for that. Let me go to Lyle, who's in San Antonio at the flagship, KTSA. Lyle, what's going on? Hi.
1: Joe, how are you, sir, my friend?
0: Living the dream.
1: Hey, listen, I just wanted to kind of throw another angle to this case that you're talking about, the murder-suicide.
0: Go ahead.
1: Is that just by some stretch of the imagination, what if the allegations are false?
0: Could be.
1: And the girl or the girl that said something or whatever it is didn't get to play on his team, and now she's going to get back at the coach, et cetera.
0: Yeah.
1: And his wife believes the allegations and puts it out on social media without having the whole story.
0: Right.
1: And now you got a dead family.
0: Well, does that let him kill her and then himself? I don't think so, even if it's false. If it's false, then you take her up for defamation. No, if it's false, you fight it, right?
1: Yeah. I know, you would. But apparently, you know, who knows what mental state he was in, because he could have lost his job, put him on probation, could have lost his job and everything. And now, because you're pissed off at him, you're going to throw him underneath the bus, and it's not really, it may not even be true.
0: Right. Now, Lyle, I think it's a good point, and it's a point that has to be considered. I appreciate the call. We don't know if he was a pedophile. She made the allegation. She said it on her social media. She's now dead. Now, that, of course, leads me to make some assumptions, but I don't know if he was, and I have no idea if there was a relationship or not, and I guess more will come out as we go forward. But it's a good point. If he's been convicted of it, which is what I said in my monologue, if he's been convicted of it, then her doing that video as he's behind bars, she's completely covered. She literally made an allegation that he was that before there was any adjudication, before there was any case, before there was anything. It never, ever gives him the okay to do what he did. But your point is well taken. Listen, even if he's convicted, don't post it, unless you really, really want to. But while he's walking around free, and before any of this is even known by anybody in the community, you just sit down and do that? I wish she'd have thought first. Mike, Marco Island, Florida, where I used to do radio back in the day, 35 years ago. What's on your mind? Quickly.
2: Joe, you know, I just want to tell you, I love your show. You bring back thoughts of Howard Stern prior to his movies, when he would share his life. It was fantastic. You're even more smart than him.
0: Thank you.
2: But that girl, I'm going to tell you, she was angry, brother. She wanted to hurt the ex.
0: Yes.
2: So that's why she put it, and she did. She hurt him, and bless her heart, he got mad and he hurt her back. And I'm so sorry that he did that. But yeah, that's what happened, brother.
0: Well, Mike, listen, I appreciate you. We did. We worked in Marco Island, Florida, in 1990. We were on WMIB and WCOO. I don't even think they exist anymore. 1400 AM and 98.7 FM. So that brings back a lot of memories going over the Jolly Bridge in Marco Island. No, you're right. She wanted to hurt him, and she did with words. What he did is unforgivable. Think twice before you post on social media. AJ, after the break, keep it here.
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0: back onto good health. Start working out, even if it's just walking, you know, a little bit every day. You don't have to run. You don't have to go lift a bunch of weights. You can go do something to be active. And then you monitor what your intake is, and you add something like Lean, which the doctors and researchers that devised this plan say gives you a lot of the same same reaction as you would get from a GLP-1. Without the shot, without the prescription, without the doctor's visit, without going to the pharmacy. In fact, they say it's shown to lower your blood sugar, which is very helpful in losing weight. 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We're back after this.
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0: I guess this person, this Chevalier person out of New York, not Colorado. You guys have a different nut job in Colorado. This person, I guess, is known for writing all sorts of strange tweets. And what bothers me about the CNN story, Sam, is that you got to click this and then click something else to see what the tweet said. I mean, the whole thing's a pain in the ass.
1: It is.
0: But she's a sociology PhD student whose victory sent shockwaves for the Democratic establishment, CNN writes. But under fire since because of her since-deleted Twitter account, previously reported by CNN, that includes phrases such as seize the means of production, along with calls to abolish police, prisons, and borders. Other controversial tweets, including one that said black and Arab men are both fetishizing ugly colonizer women, and another that described wiping her dirty hands on the American flag in lieu of a napkin. I mean... And New York, you voted for this person. I don't

0: understand. I must be missing something. There must be something redeeming that I don't see. Unless the majority of New Yorkers agree with this? Seize the means of production? Wipe your dirty hands on the American flag? Black and brown men or Arab men are somehow fetishizing colonizer women, ugly colonizer women. So she thinks, I guess she's talking about white women are all ugly and they're colonizers? How is this person in government? But then again, you think about it. In 2016, when President Trump was running the first time, Rashida Tlaib was one of the screaming lunatic protesters that had to be taken out of one of his rallies. She's now in Congress. Ilhan Omar is in Congress. She's somebody who says she's there to do the job, the work for the Somalian people. I mean, I don't know what I'm missing other than either you guys are really, really stupid or the elections are really screwed up. And I don't think it's the former. I don't think you're really stupid unless you're falling for the okey-doke. I'm actually kind of surprised that she did, or that CNN did, list this on their page. But then again, you got to click this to go see the tweet, got to click that to go see the archive of it, you got to click this other thing. So it's not easy to go and find the actual tweets, but she did this. She's never denied it. She's some smiling, giggling idiot that's probably going to end up in the House of Representatives. Congratulations. We need the Save America Act right now. We need to absolutely make sure that there are restrictions on mail-in balloting. Is it going to happen by November? Probably not. It's a lot of talk. A lot of yap, yap, yap. Keep it here. Daniel Turner up next.
1: Joe Pags.
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0: report that came out last week. You started talking about nuclear energy. It was very good nuclear news. I'll be honest with you. I didn't run it on my show. I didn't talk about it because I don't want to do anything about nuclear or about energy until I talk to this guy from Power of the Future. It is the founder and executive director, Daniel Turner. Daniel, how are you? Good to see you.
1: No, it's great to be on your program as always. Thanks for having me back.
0: It's always an absolute pleasure. Fill me in. What did the president announce last week and why should I care?
1: So at the early start of his administration, the president launched an executive order, signed an executive order saying, hey, look, we want to fast track nuclear electricity production. And he threw out sort of like a challenge. Anyone who can have a viable product by July 4th, 2026, by the 250th, we will give a federal contract to go full scale. And four companies, many companies took them up on that opportunity. They obviously fast-tracked all the permitting that was requirement, right, cut through a lot of bureaucracy. And four companies actually succeeded. So the president had those four CEOs in to say, congratulations, you guys met the challenge in a year and a half. You got a minimal viable product. Now let's scale up. It's going to take a couple of years, right? We didn't produce nuclear power yet, but they showed that their model is viable, and we need that for baseload power. So it's a really exciting thing.
0: You and I have talked about this in the past, Daniel. Go to powerofthefuture.com is his website. He could cure cancer and the left will complain about it. So what's the complaint on this? I mean, they're going to come back and say, we can't because nuclear is going to kill our kids, or radiation, something. I mean, what's the argument that they're giving already?
1: I think nuclear always has scared people, and unnecessarily so. And we'll get into this more, I'm sure, as we have this conversation. But we already run the world's largest nuclear arsenal, except it's in our Navy. And we run it so well that, quite frankly, it's a bunch of 19-year-old farm boys, right? And they bunk on top of the nuclear reactor, and they're in submarines and on aircraft carriers for months and months on end. We know how to do nuclear well, but civilian populations are afraid of it. And that's really unfortunate, especially when you see what many countries around the world are doing with nuclear. So that's probably going to be the biggest pushback. Nuclear is dangerous. It's unsafe. Look at Fukushima is the thing that you'll hear the most.
0: Right.
1: And you know, I remind people, if a 9.5 earthquake tsunami hits America, the nuclear reactors are the least of your problem, quite frankly.
0: Absolutely. So Fukushima, Chernobyl, Love Canal, Three Mile Island, we've been all told that nuclear will melt your face off. And obviously it could if it's not contained. So is the technology that much better than it was in the 70s or even 80s and 90s? Are we at the point to where nuclear can not only be very, very effective, very low cost, but also absolutely contained?
1: Absolutely. And examples of that are some good examples and countries that are bad examples. Let's start with the good is France. And I don't think anyone would look at the French as some crazy, you know, risk-taking nation.
0: Right.
1: And 80% of their electricity comes from nuclear, right? They have I believe, 16 viable nuclear reactors. They sell their surplus electricity to neighboring countries. The French can do it. We should be able to do it. I obviously already mentioned our Navy. The bad country examples, which I don't want to emulate, but I will tip my hat at them. China has 60 nuclear reactors and 35 under construction. They take their electric grid very seriously. Russia has 40 nuclear reactors and about 40 more that they've built in strategic locations around the world, and not for benevolence, right? They didn't build a nuclear reactor in Latin America or in sub-Saharan Africa because they care about those populations. They're trying to exploit them for some sort of mineral or raw materials, et cetera. But they have them viable and operating. You know, when I look at China example, you know, China pays 8 cents per kilowatt hour for electricity. We're paying 18 cents. And reason why?
0: No, that's a big deal. Go ahead. I said, oh, wow. Go ahead.
1: Yeah. Oh, yeah. No, I thought you said hold up. Yeah. The reason why is that's a big deal is because they take their grid really seriously, right? They're not going to mess around. And they take their grid seriously because they use their electric grid to manufacture all the crap that we buy. So they're not going to run any risks with their electric grid. And we could have electricity be inexpensive again. We, you know, in 2019, electricity nationwide was 11 or 12 cents per kilowatt hour. It's up to 18 cents. That's a huge jump. And the reason why is because we don't produce baseload electricity. We closed over 100, Biden closed over 100 natural gas and coal plants. We haven't built a nuclear plant in 50 years. So we're really behind the eight ball when it comes to electricity production.
0: Was it the environmentalist Daniel Turner, founder and executive director of Power of the Future, powerofthefuture.com? Was it the green energy idiots? Because, listen, maybe I'm stupid, but isn't nuclear green energy? By their definition, it's not a petroleum product. It's not a fossil fuel. This is going to burn cleaner, if at all. I mean, why would the green side of the environmentalists say no? Just because of the potential for a leak?
1: I think ultimately the green movement just hates humanity, and they don't want anything that is, they don't want anything that's viable and that is reliable and affordable, because they have a deep hatred for mankind. So they want to force us onto electrical systems that don't work, that are intermittent, that are incredibly expensive, and they will double down on it. You ask whether it's our John Kerry here or in a place like the UK, Ed Miliband, you ask these guys about wind and solar, and even though they will show the skyrocketing costs and the intermittency, they'll just say, well, we need more of it, right? They don't care if it's not working. They care about this larger agenda at stake. The Chinese don't play those games. And not only that, the climate activists never go to China. Right, they're never there asking the Chinese about their carbon footprint, which is roughly four times ours. So, there's no logic when it comes to the environmental left on these issues.
0: Where do we have nuclear now in this country? You said that we do have some nuclear, but we're way behind. Where is it nuclear?
1: I think we have, if I'm not mistaken, I think we have 12 or 14 nuclear power plants. I could be wrong on that. Certain areas have it more than others. Georgia is a big nuclear producer, a couple states in the south. New York used to have a very important nuclear power plant, Indian Point. Andrew Cuomo closed it. Why? Who the hell knows? Right. And now we have Governor Hochul, the current governor of New York, who said she wants to build the first nuclear reactor in the 21st century. You know, it's a load of crap, because my answer is, how about rather than build one, you just turn on the one that was shut down a couple years ago? Right. That's a lot easier than building. Gavin Newsom in California closed nuclear reactors. Why? Who the hell knows? And so when you produce less electricity and the demand stays the same, basic laws of economics say prices go up. And that's where we are. Prices have gone up because we're consuming as much or more, but we're producing less.
0: So a guy like Gavin Newsom is overseeing a state that has brownouts because they don't have enough electricity there. You're telling me that there are nuclear power plants now that he could just flip the switch on?
1: They could turn back on. Yeah, I mean, obviously, it's not going to happen overnight, but it's a lot faster than building something. It's certainly a lot faster even than building wind and solar farms, because they have to be erected from scratch, and they need to put these huge transmission lines towards them. So, you're building these wind farms and these solar farms hundreds of miles in the middle of the desert. Well, that's a lot of transmission lines. And, where I live in rural Virginia, transmission lines are a huge problem. They're trying to bring in coal electricity from West Virginia, go through the heartland, and get it to Northern Virginia, where all the data centers are. But the people in the heartland, farmers like myself, are like, well, I don't want a transmission line running through the middle of my farm. And the answer is, boom, too damn bad. We're going to do it anyway. Eminent domain, bugger.
0: Yeah, let's talk about it. It's Daniel Turner, by the way. It's the AI problem has been front and center. I've done a lot on it. People are still complaining about they're not getting the straight information. Let's talk about specifically why people are so concerned about these data centers showing up, these AI centers showing up. Their fear, and this is one that's being put out there either by the Chinese government, maybe they're paying for the advertisement, or maybe it's true. The fear is that it's going to not only use all the water, it's going to contaminate whatever water it doesn't use. So can you fill me in on these data centers? Why would they need so much water? And is there a problem with what's left over after they do use it?
1: Yeah, they use a lot of water for cooling, because like any machine, especially computers, if you ever feel your laptop or even your phone after a little while, it is warm, right? Well, imagine a 4 million square foot multi-story building that these are running 24/7. They heat up tremendously. So those buildings have to be really cold. So they use the water for cooling them. Now, there are some solutions, right? We should build them in colder areas, quite frankly. I've always wondered why we're not building all of our data centers you know, in the north. I don't know why Virginia.
0: Well, build them in Alaska. Put them all in Alaska. Yeah. That's the deal. Well, let me ask you this, because I'm a tech guy, although you and I just had some technical issues before we started, but I am a tech guy. I build my computers. I've got, you know, Macs and PCs and everything in between. I have high-powered GPUs in my PCs. My computers are water-cooled. But the water isn't used, Daniel. The water recirculates and is used. It's almost like a car where with the coolant recirculates through the car. It gets hot, it gets cold, it gets cooled off, whatever. This appears to use the water. Why?
1: I don't know the answer to that. And I think it's only because when you build one of these 3 million square foot buildings, X amount of hundreds of thousands of gallons are taken from water sources. Okay. Yes, it is recirculated, but we're building these things at 30, 40, 50, it seems like a month. So that's a lot of water getting removed from aquifers. And, you know, in my neighborhood, for example, I'm in the middle of my farm, right? I know how much water is being pumped from my well. I know when it rains that it's filling the aquifers back up. But there is this cycle. I think the concern is that we're taking water out of the natural cycle of consumption, falling into aquifers, rain, et cetera, et cetera. We're taking it and we're isolating it. And that has people concerned. And I understand that that's a concern, right? But there are solutions to these concerns. And one of them is build the data centers where it's cold. People say, well, you know, those areas aren't connected. You're going to tell me Michigan isn't connected to the grid?
0: Of course it is.
1: Maine isn't connected to the grid? Of course these places are. We're building them where they're convenient to be built. Of course, if you're in the construction business, you want to build in Northern Virginia. You've got a million ports, airports. You've got a huge workforce nearby. It's a lot of work to move 100,000, you know, workers and to the north slope of Alaska. We need practical, long-term solutions that are good for the community, and they exist. They just require a little bit of heavy-handedness to get done.
0: I think this administration was very smart in saying you have to build your own power plant to power these things, and that might necessarily lower the power price for those in the neighborhood. That could be a real benefit. The left isn't going to talk about that, but I think that could be a very good thing. It's Daniel Turner. Go to powerthefuture.com. Go check out his organization. Let me ask you about the problem with American natural gas. Natural gas burns clean. We've got an overabundance of it. Why are people attacking natural gas? What is their argument?
1: They're attacking fossil fuels writ large, which also explains why the data center thing is spun up by the environmental left. You're absolutely right. When the president said, hey, if you want to build a data center, build the power to go with it. So, for example, Meta is building a huge data center in Ohio, but they're building a natural gas plant because Ohio and Pennsylvania has a lot of natural gas. And they're building double what the data center actually requires. And they'll say, and then we'll give that to the larger community. I think that's awesome. That's why I support it, because I care about energy workers. And if energy workers are under threat to the environmental left, they're going to have a lot of opposition when Microsoft or Meta or Google is going to fight them. Right now, it's us fighting the environmental left, funded by China, funded by Soros. Wait till they have the tech community saying, oh, no, you're not going to shut down my natural gas pipeline. You're not going to shut down this coal plant because we need it. So I like data centers for that reason, because this is now an ally against a communist green movement that I think is absolutely essential. Why natural gas is why nuclear? Why any of these things? They do not like energy, because energy is freedom. Energy is autonomy. Energy is the heart and soul of a truly free people. Because if you don't have the ability to move, to migrate, to express yourself, if you don't have the tools to do it, then how free are you? And energy gives us those tools. That's why energy is always under attack.
0: From breaking ground to starting the engine, I guess not really an engine, but starting the reactor, how long does it take to build a nuclear facility? Do we know?
1: It has taken up till 12 years, and all just because of stupidity. It should take three.
0: Right? It takes 12 years because of stupidity? Well, then I could probably build one. If all I got to do is stupid, I could build one. All right, it's because of the regulations and stuff?
1: Regulations and endless lawsuits, right? And this is a huge problem that this Congress is actually trying to address. When you can go to George Soros and say, hey, I don't want this nuclear reactor built. Give me money and I will sue them nonstop. Or if you're George Soros and you say, I don't like the fact that they're building a natural gas plant, so we're going to pay you. We're going to create this fake group and we will give you endless dollars to sue nonstop. Wow. You know, I work with oil and gas and coal companies who every day have dozens of lawsuits, not because there's anything legitimately wrong. It's because the environmental left, funded by China, funded by Russia, says, you know what, how do we stop these guys? Well, let's use the American legal system to do that. And there's a huge problem that there's a piece of legislation by Harriet Hageman in the House and Ted Cruz in the Senate trying to address this, right? If I don't like the Joe Pags show, can I just go to George Soros and say, hey, give me constant dollars so I can sue Joe non-damn stop? How is that legal? How can we function as a society? Exactly. And that's what they do to the energy industry.
0: It's Daniel Turner. Go to powerofthefuture.com. Find out more about exactly what we're talking about. Let me finish with this, and give me about a minute on this if you don't mind. Can America win the race to be the dominant AI provider over China? That's the big competition right now, without nuclear energy.
1: It would be very difficult. We need baseload power, and nuclear is baseload power that has a huge advantage over oil and natural gas and coal in that it doesn't have the required supply chain, right? A downside of coal and natural gas is you need either a rail car with coal or a natural gas pipeline with gas. You've got to feed these things. Nuclear reactors are self-sustaining. That's their huge advantage. You can plop one anywhere, pull that ripcord, get the nuclear reactor going, and now you have nuclear power for 40 years with really no supply chain needs.
0: What is the enrichment level of a nuclear reactor? Because I think, what is it, 60% to have a warhead, to have a nuclear, you know, like a bomb? Something like that. I know that Iran is like pushing these numbers, where I thought it was like 6. Is it like 6% to have just energy?
1: The number in my head was, for some reason, 14, but I could be absolutely wrong. But yes, it is infinitely less than what is required for weaponization, which is why when Iran was hitting these 40-50% enriched numbers, they were like, no, this is for peaceful. It's like, well, no, not really. It's not peaceful. Like, at this point, the only thing to do with 50% enriched uranium is weaponize it. And that's why we knew that they were lying to us.
0: But plus, why do they need nuclear energy? They're sitting on all these oil reserves. It's all very dumb. Daniel, thanks for hanging with us. People don't know this, but beforehand we had some tech issues. You're a good man. I appreciate the information, because now I know what the president said last week. And let's do it again very soon.
1: Anytime, Joe. Great to be with you. Thank you.
0: Thank you, brother. That's it for this one. We're back after this on the Joe Pags Show. Stay right here.
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0: I appreciate Daniel coming on. I guess it was assumed that it was a little less than 5% to have a nuclear power plant. Now it could be as much as 19.75% in Richmond to have a nuclear power plant. Anything over 20% is seen as not for power. Is seen as something else. And I could promise you, I feel as though the Iranians were on their way to 60% or something like that. So that wasn't necessary for energy. And I never bought the idea that Iran needed energy out of nuclear anyway. Anyway, because they're sitting on top of all this, all these fossil fuels. That's never made any sense to me. So there you go. We appreciate Daniel coming on. 833-JOE-PAGS, joepags.com. 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The entire interview with Kay Smythe Hill is up there. We talk about the DSA and more. That is Sam. That is Polo. I'm Joe. We'll see you later. Have a good night. See you tomorrow. Bye.
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19: Door open for diplomacy. I'm Sue Guzman, Fox News. President Trump says Tehran is pushing for talks, and he says their willingness to negotiate is proof that the recent U.S. military attacks on Iran are working.
20: They requested a meeting. They would not have requested the meeting if we were doing poorly. The only reason they want to meet is because we've been hitting them very hard.
19: And the president aboard Air Force One there, Israeli Prime Minister Benjamin Netanyahu, expected to present the president with intelligence, alleging Iran is expanding activity at its Pickak Mountain nuclear site. The president traveling to a key battleground state today to sell an economic message ahead of the midterm elections. The story from Fox's Jared Halpern.
21: At the General Motors Proving Grounds in Milford, Michigan, President Trump took in high-speed racing demonstrations and a tour of factory floors before making his pitch to a packed assembly plant of auto workers.
22: There are more Americans working today in the United States of America than at any time in history. How about that? That's, to me, that's a stat that's hard to beat.
21: The president also touted tariffs, including a 25% import tax on foreign cars. Polls show tariffs are not popular with voters, and President Trump's approval ratings on the economy are sliding. Jared Halpern, Fox News.
19: Seattle police believe there are at least three people who exchanged gunfire in the deadly shooting outside the Seattle Center Armory Sunday. A 15-year-old who's in custody, an acquaintance who died at the scene, and another who remains at large.
23: We will leave no stone unturned to bring all of those who may be involved to justice.
19: Police Chief Sean Barnes, three people were killed, four others injured, including a two-year-old boy. 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
19: Singer David will stand trial for the murder of a teenage girl in Los Angeles. Fox's Kristen Goodwin has more.
36: A judge finding prosecutors laid out enough evidence for David Anthony Burke to go to trial for the sexual abuse and murder of Celeste Rivas Hernandez and the dismemberment of her body.
37: We intend to bring him to justice before a jury at a trial in the upcoming future.
36: LA District Attorney Nathan Hochman. Evidence included DNA and blood collected in Burke's garage that matched the victims, and text messages revealing Rivas Hernandez got pregnant and had an abortion more than a year before she was killed. Prosecutors allege Burke killed the 14-year-old and dismembered her body after she threatened to report their illegal relationship. Burke, who also faces special circumstance allegations, is pleaded not guilty. Kristen Goodwin, Fox News.
19: L.A. District Attorney Nathan Hochman says a trial can take place in as early as 60 days. And also, Savannah Guthrie is renewing her plea for information about her mother's disappearance earlier this year. In a Facebook message today, she directly addressed her mother's abductor or abductors.
38: I'm asking you, begging you, to do the right thing now. Make the right choice. Help us find her. Tell us where to look for her. I truly believe it is never too late to do the right thing.
19: 84-year-old Nancy Guthrie has been missing for nearly 6 months after vanishing from her Tucson, Arizona home. No suspects have been named. A tornado sweeping through Wisconsin today, damaging homes and knocking out power to thousands of people. The National Weather Service using radar confirming that tornado in Winnebago County, about 90 miles northwest of Milwaukee. Images posted to social media showed extensive damage in Appleton, including homes, strips, chipped of roofs and siding, cars flipped over, and streets littered with tree limbs. So far, there have been no reports of any injuries or deaths. I'm Sue Guzman. This is Fox News.
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4: Your overnight community broadcaster forecast for the PD stays warm and muggy with a low near 73 degrees. Tuesday will be 92 and 10% chance of rain, a nice improvement. And on Thursday will be the best day of the week, 90 degrees and just a 5% chance of rain. Friday is clear and 90 with no rain, a beautiful end to the week.
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0: Great radio stations everywhere, along with Sam and Polo. It is the Joe Pags Show. Thanks. Appreciate you stopping by. There's a lot going on, lots to get to, lots to talk about. We've got Daniel Turner on today. He's the founder and executive director of Power of the Future. We're talking about nuclear. Last Friday, and I didn't run these sound bites because they were very long, and I don't know how interested people are in hearing the president go on about nuclear power. It was important, but there was a news conference last week where he did it from the Oval Office, where he signed some executive orders and was basically incentivizing people to build more nuclear in this country. We get into that with Daniel. What does that mean? Are we still afraid of nuclear because of the Love Canal and Three Mile Island and Chernobyl and so on? I mean, are we still scared because nuclear power has, I mean, you had the reactors melting down back in the 70s. Are they better technology now? Is it clean energy? Do the green energy people like it or dislike it? Going to get into all that and then some with Daniel Turner. Also, Kay Hill today on the DSA, the Democrat Socialists of America, taking over. In fact, moron Zamdani, what is it? Sam, what is it again?
5: Yeah, it's moron.
0: It is moron. Okay. Oh, no, I just looked at it. Zoran. Zoran Zamdani. The mayor of New York decided, hey, going to open 5 city-run grocery stores and force them to lower the prices by 30%. Sounds good. We're going to get into why that's not so good. Also, why freezing the rent is not so good. We'll do that with Kay coming up and then some. I want to start, though, with a story that isn't connected to anything that you probably have paid attention to in the news. And the story is about a TikTok trend. Now, don't switch off. I get it. If you're not on TikTok, don't like TikTok, that's fine. For those who don't know, it is a vertical video website. Like you go to it on your phone, and it's the same shape as your phone, and the video fills the entire phone. I've got a big following there, whatever. A lot of people are not into social media like I am. Couple of things. A, it's a big part of my job. The show Beyond the Show takes place on other social media outlets. We get 3 hours a day to be on these great radio stations. Then we go and we do some social media. My wife, very smartly, does very limited social media. Sam does a lot of social media, both in her job and personally. Polo, not so much. He'll do some Facebook. So this isn't about you have to be on social media. But I want to warn people, when it comes to trends and trying to go viral, for those who don't know, going viral means a lot of people watch the video that you posted. And I've had several that have gone viral, but I would never, ever, ever, never do what a woman in Oklahoma did. And it's not her fault that this led to her demise. It's not. It's the fault of the person who did it. But let me explain it. Sam, if I say the Netflix trend, do you know what that means?
5: No.
0: Paul, do you know what that means? The Netflix trend?
6: I only know Netflix and chill.
0: I got you. That's not what it is, but it's a different thing. So the Netflix trend on TikTok is in the beginning of documentaries on Netflix, they will show the people sitting down who are going to be interviewed in the documentary. And as they sit down, there's this music playing. It's like violin music or something. Sam, does that ring a bell now? Where they sit down, they're about to do a documentary, yeah. And they're showing them in their own setting. It's a wide shot. You see the lights. You see whatever. It's almost like the wide shot we have here, but you see the lights better and everything else. And they sit down, and on it, people are writing, getting ready for my Netflix documentary, where I talk about how hard it is to do whatever job I do, or how hard it is to be the mother of fill in the blank many people, or when I went through, you know, 3 divorces and blah, blah, blah. Yeah, it's sort of saying I'm going, like, they're not really going to do a Netflix documentary, but the trend is you have the sound that they play on Netflix, and then you say what the documentary is. Does that make sense, Sam?
5: Yeah, that makes sense.
0: Paul, are you following what I'm saying?
6: Yeah.
0: Okay, so this lady sits down. She's a mother. She's somebody who had a big following on TikTok. Name was Sarah Gilson. She sits down and does this trend. She sits down, and I'll show it to those who are watching. I will show you her. This is on the left. It says, preparing for when Netflix drops a documentary about my soon-to-be ex-husband, who I just found out is a pedophile. Sam, have you heard about this story?
5: I have, yes.
0: Paul, have you heard about this?
6: No.
0: So she posts this in early July, and then 4 days ago, he shows up at the house, shoots and kills her, and then kills himself in front of like her 13-year-old child. Now, she didn't do anything wrong, but probably should have thought this through first. He was a coach. Coach Duff was his name over on TikTok. He was the coach of like a high school girls basketball team. There were allegations that he was having a physical relationship with like a 15-year-old on his team. This is what she allegedly was talking about. But I want to make this a warning for everybody and anybody who's listening and watching. What you post on social media should be innocuous. It should be not giving your address, not giving your personal life, not giving you, don't dox yourself, and certainly don't accuse somebody of a crime on social media. This guy's the bad guy. She's not the bad guy. This should not have happened. But we get into this comfort zone because when she's doing this video, she's sitting like in her house. She sits down in a chair and she does this. It goes viral, gets millions of views, gets back to him. She was filing for a temporary restraining order or whatever. He shows up in some small town in Owasso, Oklahoma. Shows up and, according to authorities, kills her then himself. There is no reason to put your entire life on social media. None. I do a lot of social media. I do one or two videos a day on social media. I do it to hopefully educate people, talk about news stories. Every once in a while, like this past weekend, I made a pizza at the house. And I posted that I made a pizza. But the last thing I would ever do is sit down and talk about my dad is no good, my wife is this, that, and the other, my kids are a pain in my ass. I mean, I wouldn't do that. Not because I'm smarter than she is. I understand why she posted it. Maybe it was therapeutic for a minute, but now she's just dead. And she was this young woman who had everything to live for. I urge you to not fall for the allure of social media and possibly going viral. I urge you to not let it get to that point. Let me say it again. He's the bad guy. He's the villain. She's the victim. But if she doesn't post that 20-second video, she's alive today. Let the process happen. If he's a pedophile, if he's sleeping with a 15-year-old in his gym class or on his basketball team, let the authorities take care of business. Let him face that. Let him be put away for it. I urge you to not let social media take over your life by seeing how many clicks there are. Of course I see how many people watch my videos. Of course I want to make sure I bring content that you like. Of course we want to all do well, and maybe you can make a couple of money, a couple of bucks as a side hustle. But before you sit down and point that camera at yourself and say something that is so extremely personal and could also set somebody off, think. Sam, I mentioned that she's the victim, right? She's not the bad 100%. Guy here.
5: Right.
0: But, I mean, just a little bit of forethought. Just a little bit of thought. Don't sit down and do this. Let the process happen. Let him go to jail if that's what he's breaking the law. Then sit down and do this. Don't fall for the allure of getting thousands or millions of views. It's not worth it. Sam, you got anything on this?
5: I totally agree. I see a lot of it. People my age, and I'm in my 30s, they just post so much. And I will say that my generation is getting a little bit better about it. We aren't posting as much. It's kind of like, you know, it used to be FOMO, fear of missing out. Now it's just kind of like, eh, stick to yourself. But I do see a lot of social media influencers post crazy personal things. And I'm just like, what made you think this was okay to post? And I agree. She's the victim here, obviously. But why would she post that? It just doesn't make any sense to me.
0: And she got a bunch of views.
5: I'm sure she did.
0: And now she's got a burial site. And you know that, mm-hmm. that to me,
5: it's sad.
0: We need to wake up and realize it's real life. You know, one of your sisters, I won't say which one, was on TikTok and was doing dances and stuff. And I was like, do you want people watching you dance and do videos? Right. Because there are people watching you do that, and some of them have nefarious, you know, reasons. And she went, you know what, you're right, and then stopped. I mean, and that's, I think that's the way you have to look at it. This is not real life, but some people live in that bubble. And you want those people to not look at you in a certain way and not think, like there's somebody out there who's talking about TPUSA and blah, blah, blah. Somebody doxed her. Like, found out who she was, put her full name out there, put her address out there, put her kids' names out there. No. No. You got to be careful what you're doing. When you're doing something online, assume that you're doing it and it's forever. You know, Judge Judy says this, and she's not about social media at all, but she says if you put it on the internet, remember it's forever and everybody's going to see that. Just assume everybody is going to see that. Are you really okay with that? And again, she should be alive. Again, he's the bad guy. Again, she's the victim. But I need people, especially young women. I'm going to say it. I'm going to split this right down the middle. This is not about young men necessarily. This is about women who are vulnerable to some disgusting bad actor like that. Can women be violent too? Of course. Can women do bad things? Of course. But generally speaking, when it comes to a situation like this, it's the man who is doing it. And you've got to be very, very careful. It doesn't matter how many people see your video if you end up dead because of it. Polo, anything on this?
6: I agree. I mean, I think that people get way too comfortable on the other side of that screen, thinking that whatever they're doing is it can't, you know, affect them or they can't be touched by the people on the other side.
0: Right.
6: And I think it's naive to feel that way, because with the way technology is now, I mean, you can be found, and
0: yes,
6: you have to be careful.
0: It's so sad. I mean, she's got a child, at least one child that I know of, that just doesn't have a mother anymore. I don't know if this guy was the father or not, but they were estranged. They were still married. Because of a social media following, because of maybe somebody who found this interesting. You know what is interesting, Sam, and I mean this, and I didn't talk to you about it yet, but I was thinking about possibly doing the Netflix documentary Open too. I mean, it wouldn't be,
5: oh,
0: it
5: wow.
0: wouldn't be anything like that, but it would be like, you
5: right.
0: know, getting ready for my Netflix documentary on how I survived corporate media, you know, something like that, without
5: right.
0: saying anybody's name, this person's a jerk or that person's
5: right.
0: a low life. I mean, why go there? Because I think the intrigue of doing it is that, you know, you're sort of leaving an open loop. You know, I'm about to do my Netflix documentary about how my engine blew up. I mean, something that's not going to make somebody
5: right.
0: go nuts
5: yeah.
0: and not going to change somebody's, you know, thought process on what it is they saw. I'm telling you, man, people are rewired these days. Yeah, please, parents, be extra careful about what your kids are doing on social media. And you yourself, as you're listening to me, you might be trying to build a following, and I hope that you do. Be smart. Be smart before you press that button and start recording it. Be even smarter before you upload. Before you upload, make sure you look at it 30 different times and think to yourself, let me give this advice. Now that Dad's on a bit of a rant, Sam, I'll give you this advice. It's completely disconnected. Still technology. But before you send that email, read it over 30 times. I have emails that I have written that I haven't sent. Sam, do you know that? I have emails that I wrote to people 10 years ago.
5: Oh, me too.
0: That I haven't sent.
5: Yeah, yeah.
0: Because it felt good to write it and to say it. But I'm here to tell you right now, because of my proficiency in writing emails, there are people that I used to work with that still think that I'm you know, this, that, or the other. They're stupid for thinking that. Let me be as clear as I can. Stupid! They're not very thick. They're not very mature. They didn't understand what I was laying down. But if I were to go back and do it again, I would never send those emails, for the simple reason that it wasn't taken the way. Social media, emails, text messages, they are emotionless. So now you're leaving it up to the person on the other side of the video screen, on the other side of the email, on the other side of the text, to assume what you meant. Now, with this woman, it's clear what she meant. She called her soon-to-be ex-husband a pedophile. She said it. But when it comes to any technology, really use your brain. Because it's not like a conversation. And I wish to God she had never done that. I hope that this lesson is learned by anybody who's ready to sit down and do a video or send an email or send a text. That you think to yourself, how is this going to be received if I do this? Because she could have done that video and never posted it. And she could have felt better about her situation. You know what I mean, Sam?
5: Not only that, but I see so many people, instead of defending themselves in some kind of verbal altercation or physical, they just pull their phone out to record. It's like, well, I've got you on recording. Well, what good does that do you if you're hurt?
0: Right.
5: You know what I mean?
0: Right. Or
5: it's
0: dead.
5: Kind of the same thing.
0: Yeah,
5: exactly. Like, what good does that do, you know?
0: No, I totally know. 833-JOE-PAGS, 833-563-7247, joepags.com. I want your thoughts on this. You think that I sound like I'm blaming her? I want to hear you. You think that I just opened your eyes and you went, holy mackerel, you're right about social media. I want to hear you. If you've got a different perspective on this, I want to hear you. 833-JOE-PAGS, 833-563-7247, joepags.com. 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You've got people, bad guys out there who are called data brokers. They go and collect your data, where you shopped. I went and filled up gas in my car today. They would know that from my credit card record if they get a hold of that through the gas station. You got to find out who's collecting information on you, putting it together, and then selling it to the highest bidder. 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And we're back after this. 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
10: Hi, great to have you. Thanks. I appreciate you stopping by the Joe Patti Show for your Monday. There's a lot going on. Cahill on the DSA. And Mom Donnie now offering 30% off your groceries, man. That sounds good, doesn't it? Sounds like a good deal. It's not. It's the government taking over the food supply. It's not a good deal. It's actually a really bad deal, and people in New York should wisen up. Also, freezing the rent is a bad deal, too. I'll tell you why as we go forward. Have Cahill on that. We also have Daniel Turner on from Power of the Future. Going to talk about what the president said about nuclear, something that you need to hear. Make sure you stick around for that. Let me go to Lyle, who's in San Antonio at the flagship, KTSA. Lyle, what's going on? Hi.
11: Joe, how are you, sir, my friend?
10: Living the dream.
11: Hey, listen, I just wanted to kind of throw another angle to this case that you're talking about, the murder-suicide.
10: Go ahead.
11: Is that just by some stretch of the imagination, what if the allegations are false?
10: Could be.
11: And the girl... or the girl that said something or whatever it is didn't get to play on his team, and now she's going to get back at the coach, et cetera.
10: Yeah.
11: And his wife believes the allegations and puts it out on social media without having the whole story.
10: Right.
11: And now you got a dead family.
10: Well, does that let him kill her and then himself? I don't think so, even if it's false. If it's false, then you take her up for defamation. No, if it's false, you fight it, right?
11: Yeah. I know, you would. But apparently, you know, who knows what mental state he was in, because he could have lost his job, put him on probation, could have lost his job and everything. And now because you're pissed off at him, you're going to throw him underneath the bus, and it's not really, it may not even be true.
10: Right. Now, Lyle, I think it's a good point, and it's a point that has to be considered. I appreciate the call. We don't know if he was a pedophile. She made the allegation. She said it on her social media. She's now dead. Now, that, of course, leads me to make some assumptions, but I don't know if he was, and I have no idea if there was a relationship or not, and I guess more will come out as we go forward. But it's a good point. If he's been convicted of it, which is what I said in my monologue, if he's been convicted of it, then her doing that video as he's behind bars, she's completely covered. She literally made an allegation that he was that before there was any adjudication, before there was any case, before there was anything. It never, ever gives him the okay to do what he did. But your point is well taken. Listen, even if he's convicted, don't post it. Unless you really, really want to. But while he's walking around free, and before any of this is even known by anybody in the community, you just sit down and do that? I wish she'd have thought first. Mike, Marco Island, Florida, where I used to do radio back in the day, 35 years ago. What's on your mind? Quickly.
7: Joe, you know, I just want to tell you, I love your show. You bring back thoughts of Howard.

0: Stern prior to his you know, movies, when he would share his life. It was fantastic. You're even more smart than him.
1: Thank you.
0: But that girl, I'm going to tell you, she was angry, brother. She wanted to hurt the ex.
1: Yes.
0: So that's why she put it, and she did. She hurt him, and bless her heart, he got mad and he hurt her back. And I'm so sorry that he did that. But yeah, that's what happened, brother.
1: Well, Mike, listen, I appreciate you. We did. We worked in Marco Island, Florida, in 1990. We were on WMIB and WCOO. I don't even think they exist anymore. 1400 AM and 98.7 FM. So that brings back a lot of memories going over the Jolly Bridge in Marco Island. No, you're right. She wanted to hurt him, and she did with words. What he did is unforgivable. Think twice before you post on social media. AJ, after the break, keep it here.
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0: great to have you. Thanks. I appreciate you stopping by the Joe Pags Show. Lots to get to. We've got, listen, this is really good news. We've got President Trump on Air Force One, and you can hardly hear him. Sam, boom, right?
1: That's how he likes it, I guess.
0: Right, Polo? The audio expert. Polo, does it bother you more than it does most people? We hear audio that bad?
2: Yes.
0: Yes, I've...
2: It's like the other day when you were playing some audio and the echo that was in there was just horrible.
0: Right. And there's nothing you can do about it. I want to play it.
2: Yeah.
0: You know? I mean, damn, anything? You said that sounded better than Air Force One sounds?
1: Yeah, I mean, it's pretty bad. All they have to do is just give him one of those little tiny microphones like you have.
0: Boom.
1: And then everyone could just have the audio afterwards.
0: Done. Like,
1: you know, the White House could just stream this on YouTube and all these reporters could just get it right off of YouTube right afterwards. I don't get it.
2: What would be funny is if they give him one of those microphones that I know what you're talking about, but I'd rather him have like the little tiny ones that has like the wire on it. And then he'll hold it right. Like that, and he'll say, my hands look huge, you know, like holding this like little microphone.
0: Okay, great.
2: And then that would be like super funny.
0: His hands would look bigger than anybody's hands.
2: Yes, the biggest bigger hands I've ever seen.
1: He moves his hands way too much to hold a microphone.
0: Yeah, that's true. He does a lot of this thing.
2: The accordion
0: a lot of this,
2: thing. Yeah.
0: I don't know, it's like almost like a dolphin or a seal, I should say.
2: I think he's playing the accordion, but yeah.
0: Is that what it is?
2: Yes. Could be.
0: Down south, they call it a squeeze box. You might be playing the squeeze box.
1: There you go.
0: They do. There's actually a song called Mama that plays a squeeze box and Daddy
1: from
0: doesn't
1: what?
0: Sleep all night
1: like
0: or something.
1: From the 40s?
0: Yes, it's from 1942. That's what it's from. Paula, what is that? Like in the 70s, right? The squeeze box song?
2: I think so.
0: Yeah. 833 Joe Pags, 833-563-7247. JoePags.com. AJ.
3: Big time Motown, Joe Pags.
0: Talk to me, brother.
3: What's going on, Big Daddy?
0: Hey, man.
3: Hey. I don't mind him here squiggly, diggly, wiggly, because they're going to get it wrong anyway if he even hear it clearly. So forget him. Let him.
0: I'm sorry. You don't care if it's squiggly, wiggly, giggly?
3: I don't care if it's wiggly, giggly.
0: Okay. There you go.
3: Hey, they're not going to get it right anyway.
0: That's true.
3: And when you hear him, and it's run right out of his mouth, and they tell it the whole different way.
0: Yep.
3: So why not let him go?
0: That's what it is.
3: What the heck?
0: That's what it is. It's
3: hey,
0: going to be all
3: come
0: noise.
3: On. So therefore, let him have at it. But I know when he know when to come clear and know when to do it.
0: Yes.
3: And so therefore, I just left Detroit, man. I had to go to my daughter's grandmama's funeral up there. And Motown, they picking them idiot liberals up there. Motown, I hate to say it because I stayed there and you know about it. You
0: yes.
3: stayed there.
0: Yes.
3: And we all know about the place. But Motown. That place ain't been right since 1967. And everybody they picked, right quick, they screwed up the money. Evidently, Motown, I'd have been to 3 funerals in the last year up there. And we in Houston do road work and just work outside the box quicker than they do.
0: Right.
3: Motown, they working on the same thing. The same thing.
0: AJ, listen, hold on a second. Listen, when Gretchen Whitmer was elected, she said she was going to fix the roads. She didn't? What?
3: Motown, 94.
0: It's a mess.
3: Motown, 94 is a mess.
0: Yeah.
3: I mean, a plum dumb mess. And they working on all of them. So all of them bumpy, dumpy, and stumpy. And you just got to hope your car. Hey, I even hate to get a rental car out from there. Because, Motown, the car might break down on you.
0: Rumpy,
3: that's
0: dumpy,
3: how
0: and
3: bad
0: stumpy.
3: It is.
0: So, you're just going to rhyme everything today? Rumpy, dumpy, and stumpy?
3: Hey, you know how I shake and bake. Come on, Motown.
0: So now the president's in Milford today, which, of course, is in the Detroit area. I think he's out there.
3: I know.
0: Because this Abdul El Sayed guy is going to win unless they do something to make sure that he doesn't. The Republican there needs to get that seat. It doesn't make any sense that a guy who literally is talking about raising your taxes and a guy who basically is somebody who's in line with those who are in Dearborn and Hamtramck, if you know what I mean. So at some point, the people of Michigan have to wake makeup. Michigan is filled with people. They've been, you know, their eyes have been blinded for a long time.
3: They've been bamboozled.
0: Well, they have been, yeah.
3: They've been bamboozled.
0: Yeah.
3: Just said, they've been bamboozled. And the Muslims that took over Dearborn and Hamtramck.
0: Right.
3: I rode by the old hood, Motown. I don't have a hood anymore.
0: Right.
3: It's nothing there. It's all flat ground. Everything, it's just gone. I'm like, okay, what is, and they're going to pick this guy? And they're going to put another one in there?
0: Yep.
3: After all the other ones did or didn't do. I mean, come on, Motown. I feel so sorry for them people up there. I hope they get
0: I don't. Well, let me stop you. I don't feel sorry for them. If they're stupid enough to vote for them, then that's on them. But we got 15 Michigan stations listening right now. And I know that they're smarter than that. But if you vote for this guy, El Said, that's on you. I mean, what am I supposed to do?
3: Yeah, and you know, it's so bad that the good have to take it on with the bad, the one that's voting the right way.
0: Yep.
3: That's so shameful. And I ain't going to say the cheat is in. I dare not say that.
0: We got enough information that there was something wrong in 2020 that hopefully before the election happens in November, we can make sure that the vote counts. But I'm not going to hold my breath at this point. It's already almost August.
3: Thank you. Keep your fingers crossed, but... Hey, Michigan, wake up.
0: Yes.
3: Wake up, baby.
0: Exactly right,
3: love
0: brother.
3: Love you, big daddy.
0: Love you, too.
3: Love you, man.
0: All right, man. AJ from Houston. Oh, he's going to say shaking and bacon and stuff. Sammy called in to rhyme everything today. Stumpy, bumpy, and dumpy.
1: I guess so.
0: Got all sorts of stuff going on.
1: He was on a roll.
0: I guess he was. But AJ's good people. Yeah, Milford is where the president was today. But on the way there, good news.
4: We pretty much destroyed their military.
0: I'll just translate it.
4: They want to meet, and we're meeting.
0: They want to meet, and we're meeting.
4: What happens is a chance we can make a deal. That without what we did, they wouldn't be talking to us.
0: But my favorite guy is the guy who emails me saying, you have the ability through AI to take that audio and fix it and blah, blah. Like, I have time to grab 12 different pieces of audio, put them through some audio compressor and you know, lift the speech and lower the background noise. We could do that if I had 32 hours to plan for the show. Sam, why didn't you do that before you handed me these videos today?
1: Yeah, this video is from like an hour and a half ago.
0: Right,
1: so
0: we try to turn
1: luck.
0: It fast.
1: I mean, also, I don't think you need to translate everything he's saying. You can hear what he's saying.
0: Come on, I like doing it, though.
1: It's kind of loud.
0: I like doing it, though.
1: Yeah.
4: They requested a meeting.
0: They requested a meeting.
4: Does
0: that bother you, Sam?
1: Yes.
2: I also think you're able to figure it out so easily because he says the same stuff over and over.
0: There you go. See, this is actually, he could have said this 2 weeks ago.
4: Directly. And we're meeting.
0: And we're meeting.
4: Good things can happen, I guess.
0: Good things can happen, I guess.
4: Oil dropped very big today. Stock markets, as of about an hour ago, was like through the roof. But no, they requested a meeting. They would not have requested the meeting if we were doing poorly.
0: If we were doing poorly.
4: The only reason they want to meet is because we've been hitting them very hard.
0: There you go. Only reason they want to meet is because they've been... Okay, yes, you could probably understand what he's saying, but that's a lot of noise. And again, you've got professional broadcasters. They call it a gaggle. There's a gaggle of reporters and those who are taking audio and taking video on Air Force One. Nobody listens to this back and says to themselves, yeah, that kind of sucked. Maybe we should get closer to him next time, or maybe we should ask him to wear a lav. It's not that hard, is it? So am I missing something?
1: I mean, if you think about in the Biden administration, we never got any of this with the president then. So we're
0: I appreciate
1: being spoiled.
0: His transparency. I am not blaming President Trump for the bad audio. I'm blaming people whose job. If the audio on this show sucked, I would blame Polo. Because Polo is my audio guy. He's the ears. He's the guy. That's why it always sounds good. But I mean, I'm not jinxing anything. Stop. But what I'm saying is it's not on the president. I mean, he's out there answering questions and being transparent like Biden never was. Here's another one. Are you concerned about the lowering stockpile of what? It's asking about the level of the weaponry we have.
4: We have a lot of ammunition, different types. You know, Biden gave a lot to Ukraine, and so we're building that up, but we have a lot. We have a lot of the mid-level stuff, too. I mean, more than we could ever use, no matter what. But we have a lot. I'd like to have more, to be honest. But so much was given to Ukraine by Biden. When I left, the cupboards were full. When I came here with Obama, he didn't buy ammunition. We had very little. And I got it built. Now, as soon as I left, They gave a lot of it to Ukraine. I mean, numbers that nobody's ever seen before.
0: Nobody's ever seen the numbers before.
4: So we're building it very rapidly. Plants are being built. A lot of equipment's being built. The Patriots in particular are being built. The THAAD system is going up. We have a lot. Every one of our contractors is building 4 to 5 plants right now. And we're in very good shape. But for some of the more sophisticated stuff, we'd certainly like to have more. Biden gave a lot of it away.
0: What's interesting about that is so many people are asking the question about the stockpiles lately. Even when I interview somebody, I'm asking them about the stockpiles. And that's coming from somewhere. Somebody is saying the stockpiles are low. Now, I don't think the stockpiles are low. I don't think that we have a problem with weaponry. Of course, you've got to make more once you use the stuff that you have. But I think this is, and I'm not going conspiracy theory here. I think this is a good educated guess that there are people, actors on the left, maybe funded by China, maybe funded by Iran, for all we know. Now, I don't think so. Sam, was it Mark Kelly that did this?
1: I mean, wasn't he the one saying, oh, our stockpiles are low just like a couple months ago?
0: I don't know. Maybe. You know, Mark Kelly is such a doofus and a lowlife, in my opinion. And I don't care that he was a military, you know, active military guy. I don't care what his level was in the Army, Navy, Air Force, Marines. I think he was Navy. I don't care. And I'm here to tell those of you who are warriors, who are either current or former military, who are listening to my voice, and a lot of you listen to me every night, I think what you're doing is great. But any individual can be a jerk. Any individual can be an ass wagon. Any individual can be a loser like Mark Kelly. Just because he served doesn't make him automatically a perfect guy. It doesn't. But, I mean, bottom line is, in general, I support the military more than most. And I will continue to do that. But if somebody in the military, like there was a guy last week came out, on his last day of being in uniform, he was retiring or his duty was done, whatever it was. He's sitting there in uniform talking about how horrible Donald Trump is. I think that guy's an ass wagon. I don't have to give that guy the time of day. I don't have to honor his service because it turns out he's a piece of garbage. You don't come out against the commander-in-chief that you just served under. What's the matter with you? Can you have an opinion? Yes. But this was an opinion. There was a guy 2 weeks ago in uniform who's now been arrested because he said Donald Trump should die. He's wearing a uniform. Should I honor that guy? So Mark Kelly, because of his service, sure, thanks for serving. Thanks for signing up. What happened to you? Because if he's out there saying the stockpile is low, how would he know the stockpiles are low? How would he have any idea? He's not in that group that knows these things. And then, you know, add that to the fact that he was with the other seditious six talking about how you don't have to follow orders. Yeah, he said illegal orders, right. But they also alleged that the orders coming from the President of the United States were illegal. Get it? That's sedition. So I don't have the time of day for Mark Kelly. If he said that, Sam, did you look it up? Did he say it?
1: Yes, it was him who said it. And that intrigued Secretary Hegseth to do like a full Pentagon review on him.
0: Wow. There you go. There you go. There's more awesome audio from Air Force One, stuff that you're going to want to hear about, not only about Iran, but also about Netanyahu, I guess, isn't happy that we're selling Turkey some fighter jets, and President Trump has asked about that, and then some. Keep it here, 833-JOE-PAGS, 833-563-7247, or go to joepags.com, scroll down, click on contact. 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I uploaded Ralph Pizzullo, the long form. It's over 36 minutes long, about elections, about election integrity, about the book he wrote based on the CIA whistleblowers. I got to go check that out. It's over at YouTube, joepags.com/YouTube. And we're back after this.
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7: 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He is Eric Harley and I'm Gary McNamara. Coming up, where's the money flowing in the United States? In 1 minute.
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7: We talk about free markets versus socialism, communism. And one of the things we've always said is, look, if you're going to promote socialist and communist philosophies and economic narratives, you have to lie.
8: Yeah.
7: You have to.
8: Right.
7: I mean, I don't care whether it's a Republican promoting a more socialist agenda or a more communist agenda or a Democrat. Doesn't matter what party you're in. Mm-hmm. It's the economics that you are proposing. But when you look at Mamdani and you look at his grocery stores, the best point to be made, as we just made it at the bottom of the hour, and I want to make it again before we move on to this next thing, which is also about economic growth, is the fact that Mamdani cannot tell you the truth. He's trying to tell you, and we'll repeat it again because it's important, that government grocery stores can compete with the private market.
8: And do a better job.
7: That they can compete, you know, not subsidize, no, but compete. He doesn't talk about the subsidy. They don't talk about the total cost. And we said the important point is here, what does it cost to save you, a very few in New York City, $90 a month?
8: Right.
7: If everything else is going to be at market price, which still may have to be subsidized, but if everything is at market price except the staples that you need, and we don't know how many that's going to be. I don't know how many products that's going to be at 30% off, and you're going to save $90 a month. The question is for any economist, what is the full cost of you saving $90?
8: Right.
7: And if, as we know, what is it? We figured out what is the money they're spending to build the first grocery store. So these grocery store, what they expect to do is 6, 7, 8 times greater. That's what we did about 2 months ago when we looked at it. The initial, the startup cost are 6, 7, 8 times greater.
8: Right. Yeah.
7: You could not survive in the private market with that. So the point is, and this is very important, because whether we talk about the radical transgender movement, where they throw out the term, you're transphobic. You go, what the hell? As we said, just say, oh, define that. What does that even mean? Mm. And they claim you don't care. When we talk about the radical transgender movement, they don't care.
8: No.
7: They're the ones that are telling us there's a mental health problem here, and the solution is to allow kids to cut off their body parts.
8: Yep.
7: And what's the mental health problem? So many of them are committing suicide. Highest suicide rate. That's not coming from conservatives. That's coming from the liberals to defend them. And so they really don't care about people. And communists and socialists actually don't care about people. Because if your only goal was to ensure that more people have access to cheaper groceries, what would you do? You'd simply give them the cash to go.
8: Yep. If it was about benefiting
7: certain
8: people in society, then you would say, these are the people that need the help. This is who we're going to help, and we're going to help them directly.
7: And so there were two things that kind of Mandani yesterday was, first off, announcing the people that they were going to go after,
8: mm-hmm,
7: the properties and the people's name.
8: Yeah.
7: And you see what they came out and said, well, it's recorded by New York State that you announce who the taxes are going to affect, not the names.
8: Right.
7: Mandani's doing that because he wants to put out the notice that you're evil and we're coming at you.
8: Right.
7: We're coming after you. And that's what communists do. It's the whole class warfare. Let's get the addresses. Let's get the names.
8: Specific targets, not in groups.
7: Right. Not in groups. Not a demographic.
8: Individuals. No. Naming them.
7: Yep. So that came out yesterday because he wants you to believe that those people have somehow done something wrong by gaining that wealth, and therefore he's justified in doing it. And then he sort of wishes to mock them, and I'm coming after your money. Well, that's going to keep those people in town.
8: Yeah.
7: And then the same here with the grocery stores. He's lying to you by not fully explaining the economics of a government grocery store versus the economics of a private sector grocery store.
8: Mm-hmm.
7: He can't compete. The business model is not better. It is simply government taking money, as communists and socialists have to do. They take money from other people by force in order to tell you that you get the benefit, but don't worry, those people are evil, and so it justifies giving you this benefit because those people are evil and must have done something wrong.
8: Right.
7: It's the entire class warfare. It's, you know, it's being packaged the same way that it's communism and socialism has always been packaged, but the thing they have to do, they have to lie. Now, meanwhile, this has been a big story. We didn't get to it like the last 2 or 3 days. I've seen it. The latest Internal Revenue Service migration data and the money going with it. The latest Internal Revenue Service migration data shows billions of dollars in taxpayer wealth is flowing to Texas, while census figures show the state's largest metropolitan areas continue to outpace much of the country in population growth, strengthening a decades-long shift in America's economic center of gravity. What's more, Texas is not relying on a single boomtown. Dallas-Fort Worth added more residents than any metropolitan area in the country over the past 15 years. Over the past year. While Houston, Austin, and San Antonio also ranked in the top 10 of the nation's fastest growing metropolitan areas. This unusual situation gives Texas multiple engines of economic growth, providing businesses with a larger labor pool, diversified industries, and a broader customer base than states anchored by a single dominant city. The population boom has been accompanied by an influx of wealth. IRS migration data analyzed by the Tax Foundation show that the Lone Star State gained more than $5 billion in adjusted gross income from interstate movers, while California and New York recorded multi-billion dollar losses. Capital flows where there is confidence, Texas Association of Business Chief Policy Officer previously told Fox News Digital. And right now, there is a tremendous amount of confidence in Texas. The tax structure and predictable regulatory environment continues to attract business and investment from other states, helping to reinforce economic momentum. While Florida attracted the nation's largest influx of taxpayer wealth and South Carolina posted the strongest inbound migration rate, Texas stood out, but that's rate, but not people, by the way. Texas stood out by combining billions in new taxable income with rapid growth across Dallas-Fort Worth, Houston, Austin, and San Antonio. Economists say the combination matters because higher income households bring spending, investment, entrepreneurship, and tax revenue that can accelerate job creation, fuel commercial development, and attract even more businesses over time. These forces can transform faster-growing metros into some of the nation's most influential economic hubs. You know what point we've gotten to, Eric? I thought about this the other day. I think we might have mentioned it at one point. Minimum wage doesn't matter anymore.
9: No.
7: I saw Bernie Sanders and some Democrats. Minimum wage. Nobody talks about minimum
9: Nobody's
7: wage.
9: Nobody's talking about that anymore.
7: Nobody talks about it because it's, you know, what is the wage companies have to pay based on supply and demand?
9: Right.
7: You know, and I saw Bernie Sanders wrote the other day, it's still the national minimum wage is $7.25. Doesn't matter. Doesn't matter if it's 20 bucks in New York, it's $7.25 in Texas. Does it matter?
9: Right.
7: Is anybody paying $7.25?
9: I don't know of anybody paying that. I'd love to see the percentage of employers paying that.
7: Right.
9: Or people making that.
7: And it might be a training job. I'll pay it. I'll pay in teaching an internship or something like that.
9: I mean, my granddaughters are, my three oldest are in the workforce and they're working as they go through college. And they're making, I mean, they were making $15, $20 an hour and that wasn't enough.
7: Yeah.
9: So they went on to other jobs.
7: Yep.
9: And they're making now closer to $25, $30 an hour at those other jobs.
7: Going to college.
9: And they're going to college.
7: And it just, it took long enough to allow it to grow. I mean, remember, that used to be an issue. When I see it happen now, it goes nowhere. You think about it, that was really the ultimate in class warfare.
9: Right.
7: You're paying $7.25 an hour. That won't buy anything. Well, nobody's really making $7.25 an hour
9: right
7: in the state of Texas because the economy is growing so fast. It's very diversified, the economy that we have. It's not just oil anymore.
9: Right.
7: Well, it hasn't always been. I mean, oil has been a major influx. You could look at the 80s and things like that, but we've diversified.
9: In an energy state, I mean, if you think about it, there's always going to have to be that support, and there's going to have to be, if it's an energy state, they brought up, in fact, here, the regulatory environment means it's a predictable regulatory environment, which means companies know that they can invest long term. they know that it's not going to change in 4 years or in 2 years. It's not going to change. That this regulatory environment is going to be in place for them to be able to make a greater profit. And when that happens, people come here and they're still, I mean, right now, if you want to work in the DFW area, if you want a job, you can go to work.
7: Oh, yeah.
9: And it with zero experience, you can go to work. And those are the things that people look at. You know, all these promises of what government is going to do and everything else, there's still a few people out there that talk about this. But, you know, we were joking about the basic monthly income. When that was talked about, $1,000 a month, I'm like, are you kidding me? That wouldn't go anywhere. Now it would have to be $5,000 a month. You know, for you to even get anybody's attention. The point being right. is, where do people they understand? In order to get ahead or get to a better level, I'm going to have to move. I'm going to have to get a better job. I'm going to have to get an education. I'm going to have to do this. I can't rely on the government to get there.
7: We are Red Eye Radio.
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15: SFN News, I'm Kyle Nash. I'm U.S. Trade Ambassador Jameson Greer came under fire on tariffs, USMCA, and ag trade during a Senate finance hearing last week. Top finance Democrat Ron Wyden wanted to know if President Trump's threatened 50% tariff on Canada was larger than some levies on China. Overall, not so, said Trade Chief Greer.
16: We have about 45 to 50% on most things coming in from China. We have a small handful of goods, about $20 billion worth of goods coming in from Canada. All the steel and aluminum from China, well over 50%.
15: Finance Chair Mike Crapel wanted to know a realistic timeline for concluding USMCA talks. Greer didn't have one.
16: I'm hopeful that before the end of the year, we can have at least options for President Trump and the leaders of Canada and or Mexico to consider potential interim arrangements.
15: Iowa's Chuck Grassley credited the president with suspending fertilizer import tariffs, but told Greer that firms here are monopolizing production. Greer said in response,
16: we want fair competition, whether it comes from import or made domestically. We want to have a level playing field. We want to make sure that our farmers have the inputs they need at a price that makes them competitive.
15: Greer also assured Grassley the U.S. would act if Mexico raised tariffs on U.S. pork over its failure to win U.S. concessions on tomato exports. But Greer defended the broader Trump tariff policy to win foreign trade concessions. Colorado's Michael Bennett wasn't buying it, charging farmers would lose in USMCA talks and the tariff against Canada. Greer took aim.
16: When President Trump left office his first term, we had an ag trade surplus. By the time Biden left, we had an ag trade deficit.
17: With respect,
16: and now we're back.
17: That is not an answer to my question, nor is it an answer to the crisis that our farmers and ranchers
16: are facing. The crisis came from President Biden.
15: The next day, Greer announced Section 301 tariffs against 60 nations over their forced labor imports and replacing temporary duties that expired on Friday. Kyle Nasheim, SFN News.
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7: 419,000 residents in 2025, more than any other state. Texas economic output climbed to about $2.9 trillion, while per capita GDP continues to rise, suggesting the state's economy was becoming more productive rather than simply larger because more people are here and therefore working. So it's not just that companies are coming and people are coming. It's that the wealth of those people coming in is greater and continues to be greater than average and continues to grow, which means more people are becoming more wealthier. That is the whole per capita GDP going up. And that's what you want in an economy.
9: That's the expansion of that wealth and that we've talked about for years. And again, it lifts all boats. You know, when you have more industry coming here, then you need, you know, the people moving here, the employees that are going to move here or that are going to be here for those jobs are going to want more things. They're going to need more. It's the service industry benefiting, you know, and all of that. And that's what you want. That's the kind of policies. Those are the kind of policies you want in place in any state because they're a predictive model for industry in general, and they can make long-term plans as corporations often need to do.
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24: Two world leaders in the middle of conflicts go to the White House. I'm Dave Anthony, Fox News. First up in a little over 3 hours, it's Ukraine's president discussing not just the war with Russia. Volodymyr Zelensky plans to show President Trump Russia's been helping Iran target American troops in the U.S. conflict.
25: Ukraine says it struck an Iranian ship in the Caspian Sea that was carrying military cargo, highlighting the growing Russia-Iran partnership and eliciting anger from Iran's foreign minister. Quote, what the freeloader in Kyiv did cannot go unanswered.
24: That's Fox's Jennifer Griffin. And when Zelensky leaves, it's Israeli Prime Minister Benjamin Netanyahu's turn to meet with President Trump.
26: The pair are expected to discuss the war in Iran and the next steps forward in this conflict. We know the New York Post reports that Netanyahu will share intelligence with the president about Pickaxe Mountain next to the Natanz nuclear facility.
24: That's Fox's Trey Yingston, Tel Aviv. For the fourth straight night, there were no U.S. attacks on Iran following 13 straight days of bombing. The president told a rally in Michigan.
27: We're beating the hell out of them, but we'll see how it turns out. Right now, they have very friendly negotiations going on.
24: And oil prices are down again today, about 3% after spiking back up during the resumed fighting. The price of the gas pump is down a penny this morning. Both Zelensky and Netanyahu will also attend a funeral today for late Senator Lindsey Graham at Washington National Cathedral, where President Trump will speak. Before that, Graham's casket will arrive at the U.S. Capitol this morning for a ceremony. In Seattle, they keep searching for a third possible suspect in Sunday night's shooting at a food festival that sent panicked people running and left three people dead, four wounded.
28: We now know that at least two people exchanged gunfire outside the Seattle Center Armory. One is in custody, and a second has been identified as the 19-year-old deceased man.
24: That's Seattle Mayor Katie Wilson. The accused shooter in custody is 15 years old. America's listening to Fox News.
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8: From the WMBF Newsroom, I'm Lauren Korn. One person is hurt after a shooting in Darlington County. Deputies responded to Sunny Point Drive in Florence on Monday, where they learned the victim drove themselves to the hospital. Deputies say this is an isolated incident. If you have any information, give them a call. Two people are now wanted in connection with a deadly nightclub attack in Florence. Deputies are searching for Sheldon Benjamin Jr. and Amir Coakley Wells. After arresting Taquan Abrams on Saturday, the three allegedly beat Zaquan Washington during a fight last month at the Purple City nightclub on National Avenue before he died in a shooting. Abrams is charged with assault and battery by mob. Deputies are investigating the discovery of human remains in Marion County. They found them near Ponderosa Road Sunday morning. The Marion County Sheriff's Office and Horry County Police both responded, but have not released any other details. For more information on these stories and more, visit WMBFnews.com or download our WMBF News app in your app store. From the WMBF Newsroom, I'm Lauren Korn.
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11: Happy Tuesday, PD. Here's your community broadcaster's weather forecast for today, July the 28th. It's a pleasant summer day, 90 degrees, with just 10% chance of rain. Mostly cloudy skies, gradually clearing. Tomorrow, for the first day of school, it warms up to 92 and a 15% chance of rain.
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29: Good morning. Welcome to Wake Up Carolina. 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
31: Good morning.
29: I'm in somewhat of a dilemma, and maybe our audience can help. Some of you out there, I don't know the median age of our listeners. I would imagine it's somewhere around mine and your age. I mean, you and I may be on the younger end of the conservative radio audience. I tried contacts, and they worked some, but I got to the point, Rev, that I decided they're not helping me enough to worry about leaving them in, taking them out, you know, making it a little bit stronger, making it a little bit weaker, and I've just decided to rough it when it comes to my eyesight, which is in steady decline. But I just, you know.
7: Do what I did.
29: Yeah, well, I mean, I'm thinking about that.
7: I put glasses on, been wearing them for years.
29: Never wore contacts.
7: Never.
29: Never attempted contacts.
7: No.
29: Why is that?
7: I have, I don't know what it is, because I can't describe it. I can describe it. I just can't tell you why. But I have an aversion to something touching my eye. I would not be successful for whatever reason. I don't think I would be able to get a contact in my eye.
29: See, I did that with no problem, and I assumed I would be the worst case imaginable. I'm a little bit, you know, I don't want that. I mean, leave me alone. Let me be with that. But it was not that hard to put the contact in my eye. I just don't think it's helping me enough. Maybe I need to go get refit.
7: Yeah.
29: You know, refitted.
7: Need a new prescription.
29: What are you looking in the mic, Josh? You don't have any of these problems.
9: No. Well, like, because I'm not one of these people, like, I can take shots. I can stand the sight of blood, no problem. Eye stuff, I'm with Dave on this one. I cannot abide. You ever had to get that test done where they take a picture like inside your eyeball, but how they do it is they have to get this little needle-shaped camera right up to your open eye. They literally couldn't do it with me. I involuntarily would back away. Like, it could not be done.
29: Interesting.
7: I had an experience at an eye doctor, and yes, I'll admit this. So I didn't go to the eye doctor for years because I was lucky enough to have really good vision up until I was in my mid-40s probably. Okay. To where I noticed I would like put on a reader to be able to see. But anyway, I went to it probably one of the first times in my life. I was in my 40s. I went to an eye doctor. And they did this thing where I guess they're taking an eye pressure test. And this has been obviously a few years ago, where they rub this thing on your eye like a sensor of some sort. And the lady, she was rubbing it on my eye and rubbing and having trouble getting the, you know, I'm already hating stuff on my eye.
29: Sure.
7: And she doesn't get the reading. And then she moves it to the other eye. Let me try over here. And she's pushing and like digging this thing around in there. And I can feel it. And I'm like, oh my gosh. And then goes back to the other eye. So this goes on, it feels like, for an hour. I'm sure it was like, you know, a minute. And then all of a sudden, my wife was in the room. I turned around. I said, do I look okay to you? And she said, no. And then I was in this heavy sweat. I was clammy. And I was about to pass out. And so the lady that was in there doing it went and grabbed the eye doctor and came in there, and they threw me back in the chair, brought cold compress, and, you know, lift my legs up higher. So that was my experience with something touching my eye, so I don't really have any interest in that right
29: so
7: now.
29: So you began to notice a decline in your eyesight in your mid-40s.
7: Yeah.
29: Up until then, you'd been fine.
7: Yep.
29: What do you remember, the moment, the month, the year? I mean, I'm coming home from a football game at night. And I couldn't hardly make out the signs. I mean, I knew where I was because I'd been a million times. But it's dark. I'm coming home. I'm looking at the road sign, and nothing about it is clear to me. And I remember thinking, wow, I can't read that sign very well. And, I mean, you know, the next day I'm real sensitive to it. I'm paying real close attention, okay? I mean, I don't know what day it was. I don't remember. Was it the Furman game? I don't remember what game it was. But I remember nothing about my eyesight concerned me until that night when I'm coming home and I had trouble reading a road sign, and it seemed like in a week, Rev, my life's falling apart. I mean, I'm going to be somewhere between Ray Charles and Stevie Wonder by, you know, next Friday. And, you know, it's kind of out of all that money they got, and they ain't seeing nobody.
7: Right.
29: Anyway.
7: Yeah, where's the rim shot when
29: hearing, has your hearing giving you trouble?
7: See, that's kind of the interesting thing to me.
29: Because you're a DJ.
7: Right.
29: Rock and roller.
7: I've listened
29: to loud music.
7: I've worn headphones professionally, you know, since the 80s. Sure. And typically people that do that have especially high frequency hearing loss. So I do get a hearing test as part of my workup every year, which you'd like to talk about.
29: I'm sure
7: about.
29: You do.
7: Yep. And I always pass it, you know, all the way up to, I hear the highest tones at the lowest level, or however they measure that. And it amazes me and the doctor. How after all these years is your hearing so good? So
29: you struggle with your sight, but not your hearing at all.
7: Seems that way.
29: See, yeah. I'm struggling with both.
7: Are you?
29: Yeah. I mean, I don't see anywhere near as well as I once did. I don't hear anywhere near as well as I once did. I think I told you not long ago, if there's any sort of background noise, I have trouble. If there's no background noise, I can hear everything Josh says as clearly as I did once upon a time. Same with you. But if there's any background noise, I don't know. I mean, I don't know if I subconsciously get distracted by the background noise. Here's the moral of the story. Aging sucks. I mean, I think I've done a pretty decent job confronting aging from a, you know, a health and wellness. I mean, my cholesterol, my blood pressure, my heartbeat, all those things that I think you can have a hand in by going to the gym, trying to eat fairly well. But hearing and seeing, which are probably more critical than your cholesterol reading, you know what I mean?
7: Yeah.
29: I got great cholesterol. I'm blind and I can't hear anything, but I got real good cholesterol. And Myra, you won't believe what my resting heart rate is. I mean, I'd give a little bit on resting heart rate to see better and hear better. I just wonder if others around my age are experiencing some of the same declines, because you don't hear an ad on television every hour about, you know, there are these ads that say, hey, men of a certain age, if you're having trouble with a certain thing, you know, we'll ship it to your house. I've not seen anything where if you don't see as well as you once did, call 1-800. If you don't hear as well as you once did, call 1-800. If when the sun goes down, you're, what's the old country song? I'm not as good as I once was, but I'm as good once as I, anyway, if you have an issue with that, call 1-800, we'll help. And here comes a box to your doorsteps. Anyway, I think you know.
7: I can't really remember you asked.
29: But you don't have any issue with hearing.
7: No hearing. And my sight, I think, was just gradual. And I think it was just reading small print, things like that. And I, you know, do a lot of work on computers.
29: Here's the lamest excuse. And I'll be very, I'll demonstrate how vain I can really be. I took to heart the song, Josh, Don't Let the Old Man In. I mean, I genuinely believe that when you get past 60, that there's an impulse to let the old man in. You kind of, I mean, you know, I don't see as well as I did, so. I don't hear as well as I did, so. I don't do this as well as I did, so. And I've been stubbornly adamant about not letting the old man in. And my wife told me not long ago, okay, blind, deaf, but not letting the old man in? I mean, really? And they've made some of these innovations in hearing assistance and seeing, you know, obviously contacts for glasses have been around since the beginning of time. But I remember as a young person seeing someone with a hearing aid, and I'm going, no way, no way I would ever do that. I mean, that is the quintessential letting the old man in. But I'm beginning to consider, and they made such improvements now. Actually, full disclosure, I went online not long ago and basically said, what if you're 62 or 3, you're far more vain than you lead to believe, you don't want to let your vanity reign supreme, and you're having trouble hearing as you once did, and there are these subscriptions for hearing aids, Rev. You don't own it, you pay a subscription, you put it in your ear, and Josh, you don't take it out for 6 months. And then you go get it replaced. You take that one out, put another one in. You take showers with it. You swim with it. You fight sharks with it. I mean, whatever you choose to do.
7: And if you don't pay your bill, your subscription, they turn off your hearing?
29: Yeah, they'll turn it off, and you can't hear as well as you did. It's just, you know, it's something I think I'm beginning to consider, but I still think it's letting the old man in.
7: I could see them, you know, the innovation of technology that you can have these subscription hearing assistants in. And if you're not paying your bill, they could send a message in there and say, pay your bill.
29: It'd be like at the bottom of the satellite subscription.
7: Pay your bill.
29: We'll turn this thing off in about 10 minutes if you don't pay your bill. Didn't Limbaugh have issues with hearing?
7: Yeah, I think
29: he had some sort of implant.
7: He had a serious issue because he had to have surgery and had that, I think it's called a cochlear implant.
29: Yeah.
7: And you know, I don't obviously know the technical side of that, but I remember it was very serious.
29: Anyway, I'm getting old, breaking down. I just hope someone doesn't shoot me, put me out to pasture. Let's go to the phone. Someone's there.
7: We'll go to Donna in Florence. Hello, Donna.
0: Hey. So, Ken, I don't know what contacts you wear, but try the one-day AccuView. I think it's Pure Moist. They're the highest water content. I wear the bifocal, and I absolutely love them. I never wore glasses or contacts in my life until I became 58. And my vision was not as sharp. And I drive 50 minutes to work every day and home. And they're good for, I love the bifocal because I adjusted to them really easy. But it is key that you get somebody that gives you the right prescription, because it took me two or three tries before I actually got the right prescription. And so I'm 66 now, been wearing them since 58, and I absolutely love them. Throw them away every day.
29: Thank you. Appreciate that. I didn't, they prescribed me a contact in each eye, and I was just impatient. I'm just nothing to the eye doctor. Your family friend is who my eye doctor is. I mean,
12: Drew?
29: Drew and Skip took good care of me. Yeah. It's not, there's nothing they've done. Rest assured, it's me. I mean, it's my impatience, but they gave me, you know, you read this and then you read that, and then can you read that line and can you read this line? And then they, I guess, prescribe you a certain contact. And you put one in one eye to help you with reading up close. You put one in another eye to help you reading afar. And I was so impatient. They even said, hey, man, give it a week or two or three, and you'll adjust. And I just didn't give it a chance to adjust. So I ended up wearing one contact in one eye to help me see further, so I can read the road sign. And I can see, you know, is that a Clemson player or a Gamecock player? I think that's Garnet, not Orange. I mean, it got that testy from wow, afar. Yeah. There's blurbs running around out there on the field. I'll give you a real quick story. My daughter, nobody in my family ever had any issue with eyesight. So when my daughter's in elementary school, the teacher asked my wife one day, has she ever had her eyes checked? No, but we're great parents, and if she needed, we would have. Don't you dare be, you know what I mean? Yeah. Just kind of that you know, push back a little bit.
12: Right.
29: We went like the next week and had her eyes checked, and she needed glasses.
12: Oh.
29: She puts her glasses on. I think I told you this story. She's probably 7 or 8, 9 years old, puts the glasses on, gets in the car and says, I can see the leaves on the tree. And she'd never been able to see the leaves on the tree. Well, that shows you how lousy parents her mom and I are. You know, we just assume because we didn't wear glasses, she didn't need glasses. But a teacher made a recommendation to her at an early age, and she's been wearing contacts for, you know, a good bit. Well, the majority of her life now at 22-ish years old. But I still think to some degree, this is so redneck, to some degree it's let the old man in. I'd rather be blind and deaf than let the old man than let the old man in.
12: And you
29: the
12: suffer through not seeing and not hearing.
29: Yeah, but I got to do better. I mean, I got to, you know, you can't function if you don't see as well or hear as well. Let's go to the phone, then we'll take a break.
12: We'll go to Terry in Lake City. Good morning, Terry.
13: Good morning, Ken. I'm 100% with you. Getting old sucks. I turned 59 in 2 weeks.
29: It gets worse,
13: and
29: Terry.
13: Hey, if it gets much worse, I can see far off like no problem, but up close, like looking at your phone or trying to read a menu or something, it's terrible. And let me tell you, if I accidentally leave, I've learned, you put glasses in everywhere you think you might be, you have a set of readers or two. But on top of all that, with the hearing, I got tinnitus, and it's a constant ringing, and it never goes away. You wake up with it, you go to bed with it, and my wife, I wish she would understand, but she doesn't. She thinks I have that selective hearing, and maybe I do sometimes, maybe I don't, but it's a curse. It's getting old. They need to find a cure for it. So, but anyway, you guys have, and on top of that, the Braves got to do better. Dave, they stunk it up last night like a baby dog full of diarrhea.
12: I wondered if you were going to go there or not. 14-3. It was just, wow. I mean, the wheels came off last night and they just kind of gave up. So,
13: well, you know what? It was 3-3, and it was like Walt Weiss just said, okay, we're going to let this go like it is. And they use the excuse, well, we've got 17 days, you know, games we play, and we want to save the bullpen. Well, boy, if they didn't save it last night, that pitcher last night, I think Ken Ark could have hit a home run last night.
29: Oh, no. Once upon a time, I probably had a chance. But a man that can't see nor hear has no chance against Major League pitching. Thank you, Terry. Appreciate it, my man. 843-661-0937. Josh, moral of the story, you ready? Getting old is not for the faint of heart. Trust me. Getting old is, and I'll tell you the one thing that I enjoy. Like yesterday, went to the gym, did 45 minutes. I got this broke rib, and I told Rev it's not healing anywhere near. As I still can't sleep on my right side, and it's been nearly a month. Saturday will be 4 weeks, and I still can't sleep on my right side. My wife thinks it's kind of funny. you know, oh, you can't sleep on your right side. You broke a rib, did you? You know what I mean? Because I try to do all I can to control what I can control. I mean, the world throws enough chance at you without you bringing it on yourself. But hearing and seeing is important, and it's harder as you get older. Take a break. We'll be back in just a few moments.
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14: Farm leaders recently took their concerns directly to Washington, meeting with USDA officials and members of Congress to discuss the challenges facing agriculture. Among those making a trip was Texas farmer Wesley Spurlock of Stratford, who says the conversations focused on how to better serve producers.
15: We went to USDA, and they take us into one room, and we started with FSA, and then NRCS came in and visited with them for about an hour, and then we visited with RMA and where they're at and what they're doing. And so we got to spend about 3 hours and sit and visit with all their people. That was really a good meeting. And then met with several of the Texas delegation during the next 2 days. It was a good trip, visiting on lots of stuff, hoping to get some new stuff done in agriculture.
14: One issue Spurlock says remains front and center is the fertilizer industry.
15: Right now, the fertilizer problems that we've got are really being looked at a couple different levels, so we may be able to get something taken care of there, or at least make those companies pay for what they've done to us. It would be a great deal to get them back online and taking care of the American agriculture first like they're supposed to.
14: While policy discussions continue in Washington, the reality on the farm remains difficult.
15: It has been a challenging year for, but I mean, when I look back, there's been some tough ones through there. Probably the hottest year we've ever had, and things didn't look too good, and was a tough year. It was back in 11. We come out of 11, then we had drought. We hit just 3 years in a row. That's agriculture. It's just, they're not all fun and games. Some of them are really tough, and tough financially, tough mentally, and tough on farm families. And we're in one right now that's hitting on everybody in our region.
14: Texas farmer Wesley Spurlock of Stratford says producers across the region continue to rely on irrigation and hope for meaningful rainfall as they work through another difficult growing season. He says meetings in Washington are important, but ultimately farmers need solutions that make a difference back home. A new study by University of Illinois and USDA economists says widening health disparities are creating workforce challenges in rural America. Researchers found adults ages 25 to 54 in rural communities are dying from natural causes at higher rates than those in urban areas, with heart disease and cancer among the leading causes. The report says the trend could reduce the available workforce and weaken rural economies, underscoring the need for improved health outcomes in rural communities.
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1: We're back, 843-661-0937. We may have a change of schedule tomorrow. I've not even told Rev and Josh about this. I figured I'd tell the audience the same time I tell each of you. Tomorrow morning at 8:30, Anthony Fauci is scheduled to testify before the Senate Homeland Security and Governmental Affairs

0: extraterrestrial, like Kerry says, but I am science. And how dare you challenge anything that I say? Well, there's been a lot of revelations in the Anthony Fauci saga. I was thinking about this, Josh. I got a lot of Republican friends who despise Trump. I mean, they would be the never Trump wing of the Republican Party. I'd argue they've probably never been real Republicans to begin with. It just fit their fancy. You know what I mean? They're in a red state. Their political viability depends on what party they are associated with. If you're in South Carolina and you are a lobbyist or a consultant or some sort of activist, it's pretty non-effective to be a Democrat. I mean, if you want to be effective, you got to be kind of you got to kiss the Republicans behind. That's just the nature of the beast. And a lot of these people work in government. They don't have a conservative bone in their body, but they have to figure out a way to get in the good graces of the former Lindsey Grahams of the world, the Jim DeMints of the world, the Tim Scotts of the world, whomever wins this next Senate seat, Russell Fry in Congress, the State House. It's a supermajority with Democrats, excuse me, with Republicans. So I won't call names, but there are a handful of people that I remember from my time in politics that don't have a conservative bone in their body. But their livelihood requires them to be able to get things done. And to get things done, you got to get in the good grace in South Carolina of fellow Republicans. I say that to say this. Those very same people that say so many negative things about Trump, despite him being number one at TikTok. We heard that 2 days ago. We played that at the end of the show yesterday. Is that classic Trump?
1: That's fun.
0: I mean, that is classic Trump when he says, we got this data 2 days ago.
1: The numbers just came in from TikTok 2 days ago.
0: And we're number one.
1: Guess who's number one? Trump. Me.
0: Josh thought that was funny. Trump / me, or Trump, comma, me.
1: Yeah.
0: And Taylor Swift's number 11.
1: Yeah.
0: Not number two, number 11. I think those same numbers came in 2 days ago as well. The Taylor Swift camp hadn't commented on those numbers that have her number 11 that came in exactly 2 days ago that have Trump number one. Anyway, Josh, we may cover some of this live tomorrow morning because I think it's interesting because I wrote this down this morning and Grok and I had a discussion last night about it. Grok basically said that Fauci was given blanket immunity. He was given an auto pen pardon by the Biden administration. We don't know if it was Joe Biden or not, Rev, that basically gives him protection from the baseless attacks that he would probably experience if Donald Trump wins the election and kind of goes after. But Rand Paul's doing this. So tomorrow at 8:30, which will probably be 8:45 Senate time, could be 9 Senate time. I don't know what time it'll be. I know it won't be 8:30. Trust me. It will not be 8:30 because there's Eastern Standard Time, there's Daylight Savings Time, and there's Senate time. And the Senate time is normally a half hour to 45 minutes later than the announced time. So tomorrow morning at 8:30 in the Senate Dirksen Building, room SD342, Anthony Fauci appears before Rand Paul's committee under subpoena. Now, he can't perjure himself. That's the interesting part of this, Rev, because he does not have a pardon that would include him perjuring himself. He's been pardoned for everything he's ever done in the past, but he's not pardoned for anything he may do in the future. I think Hunter Biden maybe. Blood's thicker than water. Imagine that. Get the pardon for everything you've done and everything you may do. I think the Hunter Biden pardon, in other words, his dad knew he's going to probably screw up again. You know, one of these days, and let's go ahead and get that out of the way. A little bit like my dad sending me off to college and sending me to summer school. Not because he thought I, you know, was academically inclined and enjoyed. He just assumed I was going to get behind. So if you can get a credit or so, you know, in the books during the summer, when you do get behind, you won't be as far behind come fall. You may make it through one football season. We crashed and burned, but who's counting? Anyway, so I tried to surmise or get a synopsis of what exactly Rand Paul is getting after. And there are lots of reports out there. Brit Hume quoted yesterday on Fox News some of the diary entries. I think some of the, in mine and your world, Rev, it'd be called discovery. In the Biden Fauci world, it's called baseless accusations. In other words, I want to see your emails. I want to see your receipts. I want to see, you know, we're having a trial. As part of the trial, I got to prepare. I got to know what evidence you may have on your side, so you have discovery. Only in the

0: deep state of the world of DC elites is discovery called baseless attacks. When the government comes after Rev, it's not, you know, Rev doesn't get immunity. There's a discovery process. He's got to provide the information they ask for. Fauci may or may not have to provide it because it's a baseless accusation. When the IRS comes after a business person, that's not a baseless attack. I mean, that's the IRS doing its job. But if the IRS goes after Anthony Fauci, it's a baseless attack, and he needs protection from that because he went to Johns Hopkins. So here's what I've here's my summary. Tell me if you agree or disagree. Fauci lied to the American people. But there's no denying that. There's enough corroborating evidence now to clearly show Fauci lied to the American people about the origin slash cause. Fauci's telling America that it's likely to have started in a wet market while he behind the scenes is corresponding with other virologists and immunologists and people in that field. Hey, let's do everything we can to not let that get off the ground and running. There's this counter argument of could it have started at the Wuhan virology lab? And Fauci, while he knows the evidence is pretty empirical that it did, he is lying to the American people and doing all he can to coordinate and collaborate with others to make it appear it was absolutely not at the Wuhan virology. In other words, he kind of suspected, hey, the email doesn't say rut-row, but it kind of does. I mean, some of his internal emails, some of his internal correspondences that, once again, would have been part of discovery and a trial. You know, did Fauci betray his country? Yes, he absolutely betrayed his country. But he's immune. He's got immunity from betraying his country. So there's no doubt that Fauci lied to the American people about the origin cause. Did he lie about the severity? Did he lie about preventing the spread? That's what Rand Paul wants to know. We know he lied about the origin, the cause of the Wuhan Wuhan virus. What does Trump call it? The China virus.
1: China. Yeah,
0: the China virus. we know he lied about its. I'm not saying Fauci started and the gain of research funding was the reason or the impetus for COVID, but COVID started at the Wuhan virology lab. That's pretty well established now. I mean, they're not on television every night proclaiming that to be true, but in some of the ex-accounts, Alex Berenson has a deep dive into that. A couple of others have deep dives into, you know, what we know and didn't know. We may play this morning on CNBC yesterday. Joe Kernan took Scott Gottlieb to task, and Kernan's the old curmudgeon on CNBC. Remember, I told you I watched CNBC for a week. While I'm laid up on vacation with broke ribs, can't go anywhere, can't do anything. I didn't want to watch I didn't want to watch Fox. I didn't want to watch MS Now. Is it not MSNBC anymore, MS Now. So I watched CNBC, and that's where I saw all the soy milk drinking, avocado toast eating CEOs of today's world. But Scott Gottlieb was a guest yesterday, and Kernan came out of nowhere. And basically, but he said, you ready? How about your buddy, Anthony Fauci? And Gottlieb, you could tell he was like so unprepared for that. We'll try to play that maybe in the next segment, Josh, to set the table for what may happen tomorrow. There could be fireworks tomorrow because Fauci can't lie. Because the one thing the immunity does not include is potential perjury. So if somebody says tomorrow in the Homeland Security hearing, Dr. Fauci, is this your email? Yes, it is. I'd like to present this as evidence such and such. In this email, you are admitting that it's more likely the virus started at the Wuhan virology lab than in a wet market. Is that true? That is true. Because he doesn't have to, he can lie. He can do everything but lie. So it's going to be interesting to watch him own some of these emails, some of this narrative. Now, what we don't know for sure is, did Fauci overstate its severity? I think he did. Did Fauci mislead the American people about prevention of spreading COVID? I think he did. And did he work? Because it looks to me like that he worked equally as hard to silence the critics who had contrary things to say about the origin, about the severity, about the spread. It looks to me like, and I think some of these emails will reveal, and some of the communication behind the scene, behind the deep state curtain, it looks to me like he worked as hard to silence critics as he did at promoting his own ideas or covering, CYA. And the reason, somebody asked me yesterday, okay, why was Fauci so hell-bent on making sure the Wuhan virology lab stayed out of the limelight? Why would you, as a virologist or an immunologist or the head of the National Institute of, what is it, NIH, National Institute of Health, why would you be as zealous as he appeared to be in making sure it was at a wet market, not in the Wuhan virology lab? Go back to the funding and some of the third-party funding. Remember, Fauci had people that had people working in his office at CDC that were receiving royalties from some of these for-profit enterprises. But what do we say? Money's the answer. Now, what's the question? That's where we'll end up. Some of these researchers and scientists at NIH and CDC were making enormous amounts of money off the book, so to speak. Their government salary is $300,000. Their government salary, $200,000. But they're making $1 million, $2 million, $3 million on some of the work they're doing behind the scenes. Part of the work was gain of research funding. And there's this company, I'll think of the name. Anyway, there's this unsavory person that was brokering some of these deals. In other words, he would make a contribution to the Wuhan Virology Lab in the name of NIH. Fauci gets credit for it, and we're doing all this work on gain of function and coronavirus research and mRNA and all these other. I mean, it's going to be fascinating, and we may try tomorrow morning once Fauci is seated. I don't know that you want to stay with it 2 hours. We probably can't stay with it 2 hours, but I do want to hear Rand Paul's opening statements, and I want to hear Dr. Fauci respond. And that'll be, I think, interesting, because here's the deal, guys. If what I believe, now who am I? But if what I believe to be true is true, and I'm talking about not just the origin, not just the cause, but rather the severity, the prevention of spreading, and how hard he worked to make sure some of these alternate opinions did not see the light of day. And, I mean, X was Twitter back then. How hard Twitter worked, how hard Facebook worked, how hard, TikTok, which has Trump at number one, Taylor Swift at number 11, how hard they worked, to get some of these Fauci proclamations amplified and some of the dissenting opinions negated. I mean, they squelched any opinion that Fauci did. In other words, if Fauci says it goes, it goes. If Fauci, there's no doubt he's an egomaniac. There's no doubt he's deeply narcissistic.
1: Those diaries that I've read,
0: it's crazy.
1: I mean, if you thought you've seen narcissism and ego before, read those diaries.
0: It's mind-boggling how much he thought of his opinion and how much. And, I mean, he had his moment in the sun. He had a moment in history that the world knew who he was, and he was going to make sure they didn't forget who he was. And once again, the most interesting part of tomorrow's briefing under subpoena, or hearing under subpoena, is he has no reason to lie. The only way he incriminates himself is if he perjures himself. So when Rand Paul says, I'm reading email such and such, you were saying on MSNBC one thing and writing something completely different in your diary, which is true. And if Fauci says, I lied on television, I told the truth in my internal, my introspective moments, writing down things in my diary, and there's nothing you can do about it because President Biden gave me blanket immunity. He's right. There's nothing we can do about it. But it's going to be so revealing as how far the deep state will go to maintain control over the masses. And I was thinking about, a Trump Republican. If you are a never Trumper and you believe Trump's the problem, you've not paid any attention to Anthony Fauci. Because what Fauci has done, Trump has done some crazy things. I mean, there's no denying that. He has said some outlandish things. He has taken some pretty outlandish stances at times on certain issues. There is nothing Donald Trump has ever done as president that even rivals the offensive nature of what Rand Paul, and yours truly, believe Anthony Fauci did. And we may get a glimpse into that tomorrow morning, not at 8:30, because that's Eastern Daylight Time or Daylight Savings Time. Probably be closer to 9, but we may break in and try to hear what Fauci and Rand Paul have to say. Take a break. We'll be back in just a few.
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14: Happy Tuesday, PD. Here's your community broadcaster's weather forecast for today, July the 28th. It's a pleasant summer day, 90 degrees, with just 10% chance of rain. Mostly cloudy skies, gradually clearing. Tomorrow, for the first day of school, it warms up to 92 and 15% chance of rain.

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1: We're back, 843-661-0937, our number.
2: So you're saying one of the most interesting things about tomorrow is that he will basically have to answer the questions.
1: I don't know that he has to. I mean, there's some language about Fifth Amendment and, I mean, you know, pleading the Fifth and having a pardon. There's no legal peril to him answering the question. He's been given a pardon. So instead of the answer being at the advice of my lawyer, I plead the Fifth and refuse to answer that question. Now, he's got a reputation, I guess, that he's trying to preserve. I mean, I think that's in the tank, and I think tomorrow will be a revelation in how dishonest and egomaniacal he really is. But yes, that's the interesting part. Normally, when somebody like Fauci subpoenaed and they come to a hearing where they know they're under the gun, they'll plead the Fifth, and they'll plead the Fifth. And senators will get a chance to grandstand, and they'll ask all these provocative questions, and the guy will plead the Fifth. Well, tomorrow he probably won't plead. I don't think he can plead the Fifth. The only thing he can't do, Rev, from my understanding, and I'm not a lawyer, maybe an attorney out there listening can help me here, or maybe I'll grok it during the heartbreak top of the hour. If Fauci says something untrue tomorrow under oath, does he perjure himself? Because I don't think the blanket immunity that he has from all the things he's done applies to anything he may do in the future. So if he perjures himself, he's got legal problems. But if he answers the questions and says, yeah, I lied. I mean, I did a lot of crazy things back then. I mean, I would imagine he's rehearsed some of the answers, and he'll say, I mean, there were times I was being dishonest, but I always had the interest of the public at heart. I always wanted to do right by the consuming public. But yeah, the interesting part of tomorrow is you won't hear a guy plead the Fifth and plead the Fifth. And play. He will answer the questions to some degree in some way.
3: So you said you think he won't plead the Fifth.
1: I don't think he can.
3: That's what my question is. Why not?
1: Because he's accepted a pardon.
3: So when you accept a pardon, you waive your right to the Fifth Amendment?
1: I think you may. When you've been subpoenaed, I think you have given up the right. Well, I mean, think about it. The notion of giving you a pardon is I am all right. There is no legal peril for what I may have done. Fauci may have lied about the origin. He may have perjured himself under oath lying about the origin. He may have lied about the prevention of spreading, the severity. I mean, he may have been a terrible public servant. He may have been a terrible director of the National Institute of Health. That grant he gave to the Wuhan Virology Lab in the name of gaining research, that could be the reason that COVID started. I mean, he could have blood on his hands, worst case scenario, but I don't think he'll plead the Fifth because I don't think he can, nor should he be motivated to. Because he can basically say, there's nothing you guys can do to me. There's no threat to my pension. I am already forgiven. It's a little bit like, you know, accepting salvation. I mean, the world can have an opinion to me, but there's really nothing you can do. Josh, let's go to Q one time. This is a minute and 15 seconds. And this is this is how you know that Fauci is a bad cop.
4: How about your buddy, your buddy of Fauci that I've asked you about in the past? You've defended him quite a bit.
5: Look, I mean, I don't know what you're referring to in terms of defending
4: I've asked him about whether he orchestrated a cover-up of the lab origin because of his involvement in making gain-of-function research possible again in China, which he did. He knew that would come back to haunt him, and then basically told his colleagues, go with the natural origin. It was obvious 3 years ago, Scott, to me anyway, and everybody else, that he orchestrated that.
5: Yeah, look, we've talked about this on the show. I think the evidence in terms of whether this was human or naturally derived, I think the side of the ledger that speaks to this potentially coming out of a lab has grown over time. We haven't had any new evidence suggesting that this came out of a natural origin, a spillover.
4: The latest stuff that came out about him,
5: it was disappointing.
4: Didn't he know that it was likely it was from the lab and go to great lengths to tell people to destroy emails?
5: Well, look, I've looked through the emails, some of them that have been online. I think it's disappointing to see him trying to suppress alternative opinions, and that clearly was evidence from the emails.
1: And that's a former FDA commissioner. I mean, that's Scott Gottlieb, who's on the board at Pfizer, who sold more vaccines than anybody on the planet, who made more money during COVID than anybody on the planet. Pfizer made more profit in two quarters than any pharmaceutical medical company ever has in the history of mankind. Scott Gottlieb, was on CNBC. He was on all these networks. He was on all the media, hawking the vaccine. I mean, he was one of Fauci's soldiers, to be honest with you. He's an FDA commissioner. He's a board member at Pfizer. And Joe Kernan confronted him and said, hey, your buddy, I mean, I love the way Joe said that. How about your buddy Fauci? Now we find out he was involved in a massive cover-up. He was. I mean, there is no denying now that Anthony Fauci was at least involved in a cover-up about the origin and cause of COVID. Now was he the mastermind on severity, on how to stop the spread? I think we'll find out some of that tomorrow in the hearing, because once again, you're not going to have a witness plead the fifth time after time after time. Back in a few. 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
10: 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I'm Mark Lynch. 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
13: Two world leaders discussing two American adversaries. I'm Dave Anthony, Fox News. That's what will happen this morning at the White House, where Ukraine's President Volodymyr Zelensky will go first and not just talk about the war with Russia. Fox's Jennifer Griffin reports.
14: Zelensky says he will share evidence with President Trump. Russia is providing Iran satellite imagery of U.S. bases in the Middle East, helping Iran target U.S. troops.
13: And that Iran conflict will also be a big topic when Israel's Prime Minister Benjamin Netanyahu sits down with the president after a fourth straight night without bombing following 13 days of U.S. attacks. Fox's Trey Yinks monitoring from Tel Aviv.
15: Reports indicate Oman presented a proposal to Iran that would open the Strait of Hormuz. From July 24th to the 26th, 29 vessels passed through this critical waterway, according to international shipping data. President Trump indicated you can't bribe Iran to keep the strait open.
16: No, you can't bribe them. You got to beat them, and we're beating the hell out of them, but we'll see how it turns out.
13: Well, that was the president at a rally in Michigan. Later today, he'll speak at Lindsey Graham's funeral.
17: The casket carrying the late Senator Lindsey Graham will be brought into the Capitol Rotunda for a ceremony. This morning, congressional leaders are expected to speak. And while this event is closed to the public, it will be live streamed. He will then be taken to the National Cathedral for a ceremony there at 2 o'clock.
13: That's Fox's Jessica Rosenthal. Zelensky and Netanyahu will attend that service. And later this evening, Zelensky will meet with senators to discuss Ukraine's battle against Russia. And Fox's Chad Pergram reports from the Capitol.
18: To honor Graham, the Senate will take a test vote tonight on a Russia sanctions bill. Graham secured a deal on sanctions just before he died.
19: We've got Russia down, and we're choking.
13: That is Republican Senator John Kennedy. Now, last night, senators gave preliminary approval for Jay Clayton to be the next director of national intelligence. That will set up a final confirmation vote for the Trump nominee later this week. America's listening to Fox News.
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22: From the WMBF Newsroom, I'm Lauren Korn. One person is hurt after a shooting in Darlington County. Deputies responded to Sunny Point Drive in Florence on Monday, where they learned the victim drove themselves to the hospital. Deputies say this is an isolated incident. If you have any information, give them a call. Two people are now wanted in connection with a deadly nightclub attack in Florence. Deputies are searching for Sheldon Benjamin Jr. and Amir Coakley Wells. After arresting Taquan Abrams on Saturday, the three allegedly beat Zaquan Washington during a fight last month at the Purple City nightclub on National Avenue before he died in a shooting. Abrams is charged with assault and battery by mob. Deputies are investigating the discovery of human remains in Marion County. They found them near Ponderosa Road Sunday morning. The Marion County Sheriff's Office and Horry County Police both responded, but have not released any other details. For more information on these stories and more, visit WMBFnews.com or download our WMBF News app in your app store. From the WMBF Newsroom, I'm Lauren Korn.
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24: Happy Tuesday, PD. Here's your community broadcaster's weather forecast for today, July the 28th. It's a pleasant summer day, 90 degrees, with just 10% chance of rain. Mostly cloudy skies, gradually clearing. Tomorrow, for the first day of school, it warms up to 92 and 15% chance of rain.
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1: We're back, 843-661-0937. Go back to June 18, 2020. I read some of the diary. I read some of the emails. To me, this is an interesting email. On June 18, 2020, the scarf lady, remember Dr. Deborah Birx, sent Fauci an email saying, "I've been obsessing about the increases in cases that do not seem to be related to openings or closings or massive crowds. In other words, we've ordered these lockdowns. We've ordered these shutdowns. We've arrested surfers on the beach." Henry McMaster said, "You can't go fishing, you know, at the John Land Landing in Santee." Remember, whether McMaster says it or not, we locked down. We shut down here in South Carolina. Fauci responds, "Thank you. I haven't been sleeping because of this." And then he says, "I have been obsessing about the increases in cases that do not seem to be related to openings or closing or massive crowds. There is something inherent that we are missing." Well, I mean, you're not missing anything. The evidence is clear. They had evidence, Rev, at that moment that said lockdowns are not helping. Shutdowns are not helping. 6-foot distancing is not helping. All these things that they were basically forcing the American people to live under the rule of had no data-driven way of helping. I mean, they were incidental. And we were learning about airborne transmission. I mean, when you read some of the emails, they talk a lot about we're at the beginning of a learning curve on airborne transmission. We're in the middle of a learning curve. But there was never any evidence that they were in possession of that led you to believe that shutdowns were working, that massive crowds were causing, you know, the increase of a virus. And remember, you couldn't go see your grandparents in a nursing home.
2: Oh, yeah.
1: I mean, it was a power trip. Anthony Fauci is a munchkin on a power trip. And the evidence was clear in June that this isn't working. I mean, the shutdowns and lockdowns, forget the going to the grocery store today. When you go to the grocery store today and spend what once upon a time was $100 and now it's $200, you can thank Anthony Fauci. Because we drove consumerism with fiat currency and we killed production. So we had more of a demand, far less of a supply. That led to hyperinflation, and we're still reeling from the hyperinflation. So Anthony Fauci was indeed the boogeyman. I mean, if you're looking for a boogeyman, and I told you during the break, to me, Trump's made two mistakes. One was Iran, but I understand that the other was trusting Fauci. But how do you not trust the guy that's been there forever, and he's the expert? He's the virologist. He's the immunologist. He's the accomplished medical expert. He was a con man. He's always been once again, a munchkin on a power trip. And it was his moment. It was his 10 minutes of fame. And he made sure he got it. Well, now we're going to find out how corrupt at the core he was. But I don't know if there's anything we can do about it. I mean, his personal reputation will be significantly tarnished, but he has no legal peril. But if you go back to June 18, 2020, and I read this email last night, Burke says, something's confusing here. We're locking down. We're stopping massive crowds from congregating. We're shutting down everything. In other words, we have told people, you do what we say do and nothing else. And the data clearly showed none of that was working. In fact, Fauci says, you ready? Right now, we may be looking for the lost keys under the light of the lamppost. In other words, the answer may be right before our very eyes. The data says nothing we're doing is working, and they double down, and they triple down, and they put people in jail for violating some of these lockdown shutdowns and government control of the people. It may have been a test run, may not have been a test run to see how far we will go in being told what to do. I don't know how Americans can forgive for that. Well, once again, politicians make good decisions. Politicians make bad decisions. Radio show hosts have good shows and not so good shows. Dr. Anthony Fauci took control of the American economy more than any president ever has. And he had data and analytics that said, what I'm doing is not working, but I really enjoy the power trip. I really enjoy my telling Americans what to do, when to do, how to do, where to do, despite the data. I mean, I think it's clear now that he knew the origin was at the Wuhan Virology Lab. I think it's becoming more and more clear as we learn that he forced lockdowns, shutdowns, and, you know, not allowing people to congregate, not allowing you to go see your mom in a nursing home, not allowing people to go to a concert, I mean, we played sporting events in empty stadiums. We dumbasses put cardboard figures in the bleachers to make ourselves feel good about. I mean, go back to 2020. I mean, there were NBA basketball games and NCAA football games where people put cardboard figures in the stands, and Fauci had the data that said none of this is working. And he demanded the American people continue doing it because he was the center of the storm. Let's go to the phone.
2: Hey, Breeze. Good morning.
3: What gets me is, it amazes me what gets people angry and what doesn't. Why are not, like, everything you said about this COVID today has been true. Why are people more angry? And I'll tell you what, Ken, I honestly, I'll go to my grave believing it was intentionally released. But here's what we got to also realize. Dr. Fauci was in America. How many other Dr. Fauci's were there all around the world, all singing for the same sheet of music? You see where I'm going, brother?
1: Sure.
3: Yeah, and who was guiding them? And so they were doing gain of function. Now, I'm no scientist, but I think you'd want to be studying loss of function. I don't know enough. You know what I'm saying? So maybe we need to take these viruses and figure out how to kill the damn things instead of how to give them gain of function. So why would you make something gain of function unless you're planning on using it as a weapon of some sort? I tell you, this thing is so much deeper, and you and I were having the same daggone conversation back then, weren't we? I mean, if here we go again. A boy from Lake City, a boy from Pepico, not a couple of weeks into the thing started, our BS meter started clicking on us, right? Something don't sound right here. I remember my wife and I sitting at the dinner table, seeing how much cash we had in the bank to see if we closed down how long we could survive on the money we had, right? And then I told her, I said, you can't trust the government. You can't trust the government. 2 weeks is going to be 6 months. And so we never closed out over here. But the point is, and then another thing, is there are still people wearing masks here in America today. And I have not had one person come to me. Like, if I locked myself like some of my clients did in their home for a year and a half, wore a mask inside my car, sprayed Clorox spray on my groceries before I brought them in my house. I mean, the stuff these people were doing, and there's still fools out there getting on their 7th or 8th COVID vaccination. And I have not had one of them come to me and say, boy, that sure was, I can't believe I fell for that crap, and I am so pissed at our government for just basically making me lose a year and a half of my life. And while people aren't dangled just going nuts about what they did. And you're right. You can blame Trump for a lot of things. And you can blame, I'll take that back. You really can't blame me for a lot of things. But I tell you what, if you want to talk about inflation, that's where it came from. All the stuff, you know, now there were other contributing factors, but the biggest thing that has done more harm to this country than anything that has happened in my lifetime is what they did to us during COVID, and they did it to the whole world, and that goes back to your World Health Organization, your World Economic Forum, all that kind of stuff, and your cathedral, and nobody's even they can care less. They're more worried about Trump having a ballroom. It's like you say, the unseriousness of our people just befuddles the hell out of me.
1: Thank you, Breeze. Appreciate it. Well, I mean, if you go back to Trump for a second. I mean, Trump say, you know, 70 at the time? That'd have been 6 years ago. He's, 74 years old? Trump deferred to the medical experts, which is kind of what most of his generation. I mean, I'm not as old as Trump, but I'm in the same generation. You defer to the medical experts. Rev can attest to this. We were doing a bit one morning, Josh. You weren't here. We were doing a bit one morning about COVID. And a physician friend of mine texted me and said, you know, be careful giving medical advice. And I said, I would never try nor attempt to give medical advice. But this has become very political. And you've got no idea how far in my lane you've gotten. The science of medicine has become politicized. Let's just admit that. It kind of started down that road with Medicare reimbursements, government funding, not-for-profit hospitals. You're half pregnant with government. So you're going to be careful if you are in the medical profession to not bite the hand that feeds you, so to speak. But Trump had, I guess, this classic old school attitude of respecting the medical community, the medical professionals. I think everyone did to some degree. I did. Rev, you'll admit that you probably did. But I remember that some of the medical experts said, you know, we don't need to congregate because Fauci says not. We don't need to have massive crowds because Fauci says not. We need to shut down and lock down some of these events. And I don't know where or when, but I remember they made a waiver for a BLM protest. And I'm thinking to myself, so we don't congregate. We shut down and lock down except when, you know, a political cause in the favor of whatever. It's the inconsistencies there, Rev. And I think the moral of the story is, and I think what we'll find out tomorrow is, Fauci was asking America. No, Fauci was demanding America do things that caused great economic harm. I think sociologically harm. We're talking about how many kids didn't go to school and, you know, they got behind the learning curve. I mean, we weren't real proficient to begin with. And now we're even less proficient because of that year and a half kids did not. I mean, we're online learning, maybe Some kids probably were online learning. The majority probably were not. I mean, it did a, you know, it was a generational issue that had a generational impact. And as we progress, we're finding out that none of this was based on science. None of this was based on sound medical evaluation. It was one guy, I think personally, on a power trip. And Fauci had the authority to tell us, lock down, shut down, stay home, don't congregate, don't go to ball games. You're not allowed to go see your... The travesty in all of this, for the most part, guys, is 50% of Americans would probably do it again. I mean, if some Fauci-like figure came out of the woodwork tomorrow, you know what I mean? We had some medical emergency and some Fauci-like figure came out of the woodwork, about half Americans would probably do what he said do again. But there was no, in fact, Rev, when I say there was no data to support what Fauci was asking Americans to do, there was absolute data that what he was asking Americans to do wasn't working. But he continued to demand of Americans these social impracticalities that we became so accepting of. I don't think we ever got comfortable with it, but we were accepting of it. And he needs to, I mean, there needs to be a bright light shown on Dr. Fauci and his human imperfection. I don't think there's any legal peril because Biden took care of that. And I wonder, I don't know the answer to this, but I wonder if Biden didn't go to Fauci and say, hey, some of this stuff I'm hearing, help me. And Fauci admit, you know, we got it wrong. Why did you get it wrong? I got ahead of myself. I mean, I don't know. I mean, some of those, I don't have any idea what the, did Fauci go to Biden and said, you know, when Trump wins, they're going to dig into this and find a lot of stuff. And I could have some problems. And I tried to basically control the people, but that's what you Democrats believe in, right? I mean, I want to be a good Democrat. I try to control the people. I try to make them act, you know, kind of obedient to government. I bend the knee, so to speak. And the American public, you know, we bended the knee for the most part. Let's go to the phone, and then we'll take a break.
2: We'll go to Charles in Florence. Good morning, Charles.
4: Hey, guys. You brought up a point that, I forgot about the inflation and tied to COVID. Before COVID, you know, we were averaging paying our employees starting $9, $10 an hour. Everybody was happy. And then after COVID, when everybody got to stay home and get paid, you know, I had one lady stay home for a year, and she made more money sitting at home than she did at work. But trying to get people back to work, all of a sudden we were having to offer $15 an hour. So no matter what the gas prices are, if they go back down to $1, $1.50 a gallon, not that they would, but if they would, then we still, inflation still can't, the prices can't come down because the price of labor is so high. And as you know, in your business, the price of labor, you know, is your biggest cost. Savings are your biggest cost. So at just a, and I don't know how you could convince America that, you know, this was a, inflation now is a COVID-driven issue still, because right now they just blame Trump.
1: Think about it. The government became your largest competitor for employees. The government paid people to not work. They paid them enormous amounts of money. Well, I say enormous. They paid them certain amounts of money. They paid them decent amounts of money to not go to work. So if you're paying somebody, let's say $11 or $12 an hour, that's a living wage because a bag of groceries is $100. You know what I mean? And a house is $250,000. Well, all of a sudden, the federal government just put the printing press in high gear and basically said to the American people, we realize you're afraid to go to work. We realize going to work may or may not put your health at risk, so we're going to pay you to stay home. Not only are you going to stay home and not work, you're going to get paid to stay home and not work. I mean, that was a newfound phenomenon, and they kept doing it. And they kept doing it and kept doing it. Next thing you know, the guy's trying to run his business, or the lady's trying to run her business, and the living wage that was $11 or $12 is now $19 or $20. You got to bill that in the price of your widget. I mean, controlling your labor costs is something that most businessmen or women will tell you is a paramount concern. It is of paramount importance. So the government became the competitor for our labor force. The government basically said businesses can't function, can't operate, so we're not producing what we're needing to consume. And then we injected about $7 trillion we infused about $7 trillion in liquidity into our economy. 40% of the economy, 40% of the liquidity in the economy didn't exist prior to COVID. So we went crazy with the printing press, and it was hyperinflationary. And that's when Yoda said it'll be transitory. And I'm thinking about now Yoda did admit in one of these hearings, Rev, when I say it's transitory, I don't have anything to base that on, because never before in human history has a country printed this much money in this short period of time and put it in play in an economy. So to her credit, she did give herself somewhat of an out by saying this is unprecedented. But the government, I mean, the Inflation Reduction Act included printing money we don't have, giving it to people who aren't working. I mean, just think of that. It's an Inflation Reduction Act that included printing trillions of dollars in new currency. That there's nothing deflationary or disinflationary about printing new money, giving it to people who aren't working. That's going to always lead to inflation. In this case, hyperinflation. So yeah, there's a moral and ethical story with Fauci, but there's very much an economic story here. Anthony Fauci and what they did had as much to do with why affordability is a crisis today in America as any politician that's ever been elected. Because politicians follow the lead of a bad cop. Politicians trusted an egomaniac. They trusted an extreme narcissist. And every bit of advice he was giving was based on his own burning desire to have control and nothing analytical. And if you go back to June of 2020, he and Birx had that talk. And Birx basically says, I mean, this is good old boy lingo. Look, we're shutting down. We're locking down. We're demanding they not, you know, gather in massive crowds, and we're still seeing upticks in cases, and there's nothing about what we're doing that shows it to be working. In other words, the airborne transmission that we're trying to limit doesn't seem to be affected by anything we're doing. Sweden got it right. We talked a lot about Sweden during that period of time, Rev, and what did we declare? Sweden's trusting natural immunity and herd immunity. And at the end of the day, Sweden appears to have been the single country that didn't allow its government to demand certain things of its people, and they fared better than most of the world. Take a break. We'll be back in just a few.
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3: We're back, 843-661-0937. Josh, grab your mic. You left the job because you refused a shot.
4: That's right.
3: Obviously, that would be what you remember most.
4: Yeah.
3: What else do you remember about the COVID time? Because I got to admit that I was a little bit like Trump. I mean, I would have been the, you know, the classic defer to the medical experts. You know, let's trust these guys and ladies because they know far more about these sorts of things than I do. I think it's the example of how corrupt some of the medical experts, and I'm talking about the bureaucracy of healthcare, those that run the CDC, those that run the NIH, those that run some of these quasi-governmental agencies that overlap with healthcare in America today, they're at least as political as members of the Senate. They're at least as political as members of the House. And how do medical experts feel? Somebody posted something on X yesterday, Josh. They were a doctor, a little bit like your father, a doctor, and they said, I am embarrassed at how politicized my profession became during COVID. I am embarrassed how people like me were required to believe and say and advocate for certain things that we knew were not wrong. You didn't know if they were wrong or not, but we were learning about airborne transmission. We didn't have anywhere near enough knowledge about airborne transmission of coronavirus, yet we were telling people we did. We were so sure of what we, you know, the fatality rate. Remember Fauci was talking about estimates of a fatality rate, 5%. He knew at the time he said that. Somebody texted me a second ago, fatality rate was 0.2%. It was about as deadly. It was a little more deadly than the flu. Not a lot, but a little more. But I want to go back to your time. You came here because you refused a vaccine.
4: Yep.
3: What else do you remember about that period of time? Maybe not that single incident.
4: Yeah, I mean, for me, it was a little different because I'm not a go-along, get-along type guy. So for me, it was like they were like shelter in place, lockdown. And I didn't do any of that. I got in my car, went around. I was doing DoorDash at the time. So I thought if there's a curfew and I ever get pulled over, just say, hey, I'm doing deliveries, which never even happened. So other than the job aspect of it, me personally, I wasn't very affected. But I hear a lot about how other people were, you know, in these crazy. To me, it was like COVID was the vengeance of like the liberal. And here's what I mean by that is think about this is after 9/11, you saw this huge push away from religion. Like, and you guys would probably remember this, but and especially me, like it feels like everybody like it was kind of the thing to make fun of, not just Christianity, but any religion, you know what I mean? And so, but what really replaced that was the sort of worship of scientists. This Neil deGrasse Tyson, like, oh, you know, science can save us. The future is bright because of rationalism and all this, you know, that was kind of the thing. And so COVID was basically like those two ideologies came head to head. The idea of like you and I, which is these people, you know, they might know more than me, but they clearly don't know what they're doing. They clearly don't know what they're talking about. And those people, those liberals, took it as a personal affront. It was like we were going after their church. You know what I mean?
3: Here's the biggest concern that I have with the medical community. And we've got doctors that listen. We got nurses that listen. We got some hospital executives, I think, that listen. Here's my biggest concern. Why didn't you push back more? It's hard to push back when you bite the hand that feeds you. You know, we get Medicare reimbursement and we get, you know, Medicaid funding, and we get a certain amount of our budget allocated via some sort of government program. You know, we don't want to bite the hand. But I mean,

0: doesn't the medical community have a responsibility and moral obligation to not mislead the American people? And how many medical professionals, some of you spoke out to me and said, I've got a lot of questions. I mean, I've got a lot of questions about what we're asking people to do, what we're demanding of people to do. I'll give an example. The University of South Carolina basically said, if you're going to be a student here, you're going to get a vaccine. And I'm thinking about my 20-year-old daughter or my 19-year-old daughter, 18-year-old daughter at the time. Why? I mean, what do you know that I don't? And if you know something, then let me know. But I guess the biggest discouragement in all of that was how many medical professionals knew that Fauci was full of it? How many medical professionals knew that we're learning as we go, but didn't speak out? I mean, a few did. There were some courageous souls in and around the healthcare economy that said, look, what Fauci's asking us to do has no substantiation. In other words, we can't substantiate anything he's telling people to do. And I guess, you know, the old cliche of, you know, better safe than sorry. Well, I mean, to what extent? I mean, to what extreme? You got businesses shuttering. I remember talking about South Carolina. Remember the guy that ran the bar in North Myrtle Beach, the restaurant bar, and good old Red State South Carolina paid him a visit? I mean, it wasn't DOR who regulate, or DHEC who regulate his business. I mean, they sent SLED to see him. I mean, to me, that was a failure of a Republican governor to basically take, now, once again, Trump had taken Fauci at his word, and what Trump says in South Carolina goes. I mean, we know that. He's the de facto governor of our state. But I remember thinking about, wow, so they're sending law enforcement. I mean, the state of South Carolina's government sent law enforcement to pay a guy in North Myrtle Beach a visit because he said, I can't pay my bills. I mean, if I can't run my business, I have no ability to generate revenue. I can't feed my family, and I can't keep my business open. And we basically said, tough, sorry. Fauci said so. You got to adhere to what Fauci says. And now we find out that Fauci was not an honest broker. And the way we know he's not an honest, now we don't know how dishonest. We've established he was not an honest broker. Was he a crooked cop? We don't know that yet. And I hope some of the revelations tomorrow will lead us to believe what I believe. He was an egomaniac driven by narcissism and had no interest in what the truth was. As long as he was in control, as long as he had the ability to tell people what to do, how to do, where to do, when to do, he was obsessed with that. Let's go to the phone.
1: Jim in Florence is our next caller. Hi, Jim, you're on the air.
2: Hey, good morning. Yeah, and so after this, we're going to find out just how weak and pathetic Republicans are because they're not going to do anything. You know, why has South Carolina not arrested Fauci? Why has Florida not arrested Fauci? Why has Texas not arrested Fauci? I mean, Trump should be on the phone with Bukele down in El Salvador saying, hey, issue warrants on this guy, and I'll extradite him to El Salvador. I mean, you know, what do you used to complain about, Ken? That Democrats think the spoken word is an accomplishment. Well, now we're at the point where Republicans think that the spoken word is an accomplishment and just don't do anything. It's time to put handcuffs on these people and damn the pardon. Who cares anymore? They would lock us up. I mean, you see what they did to us. You just spoke about it. I mean, it's just weak and pathetic.
0: But Jim, they didn't do that to us. Our Republican governor did that to us.
2: I mean, fair enough. I mean, but you understand my point.
0: Sure, I do.
2: Do something. All Republicans do is talk. I mean, they passed a socialist housing bill, and then they go on. Republicans go on Twitter talking about how they're going to defeat socialism. I mean, it's a horribly run party. And they're weak and pathetic, and it's time they actually do something. So, thank you, Ken.
0: Thank you, Jim. 843-661-0937. Let's go to the phone. Someone's there.
1: We'll go to Renee in Florence. Good morning, Renee.
3: Oh, hey, good morning. Are we still talking about COVID memories? Because I totally remember going to the free state of Florida and listening to your radio show one morning and hearing our city councilman fearmonger by telling people to ventilate or vaccinate.
0: I remember that well.
1: Yeah.
0: We had a member of city council. We were talking about ordinances locally, and they were shutting down local businesses and forcing local people to not gather and do certain things. And somebody was in this studio and said, you know, vaccinate or ventilate. And we were taken aback by how provocative that sounded.
3: Oh, yeah, with his medical experience, I was, you know, wasn't very happy about that. I was also told that I was going to kill seniors because of where I work and my refusal to vaccinate, and that I was selfish, and that I didn't care about my fellow man. And as a believer in Jesus Christ, it was my responsibility to take this vaccine so that I didn't kill anybody. I mean, seriously? Like, I really hope people have not forgotten this, but I fear they have because we have short memories.
0: Thank you, Renee. Appreciate it. That's kind of my reminder to our listeners, and that's why I think it's important that we hear what Fauci says in defense of himself. We hear what Rand Paul says in making accusations of Fauci that we now know to be true. And I'll say it again. These are my notes, not Rand Paul's. We know Fauci lied to the American people about the origin. Or the cause. We know that. I mean, that's fairly clear. Joe Kernan, Scott Gottlieb said, you know, the emails are unfortunate. I mean, Gottlieb's one of his buddies. I mean, you know, Kernan's right. He's one of those, you know, healthcare bureaucrats. And Scott Gottlieb would appear. Here's another ingredient. Scott Gottlieb would appear on nationally syndicated, well, I mean, all sorts of media. And he was an expert. I mean, he's a former FDA commissioner. But Gottlieb never disclosed he was on the Pfizer board. Nobody ever introduced him as somebody on the board of the company that has more to gain or lose than whether you get vaccinated or not. You know, you got mandatory vaccinations. If you're going to be a student at USC, you're going to get vaccinated. If you're going to go to a Bruce Springsteen concert, you're going to get vaccinated. If you're going to stay in the military, you're going to get vaccinated. Now, we don't know these answers yet. We do know, once again, Rev, that Fauci lied about the origin. Did he lie about the severity? I've always felt he did. I think there's evidence now that says they did not know how deadly COVID was. Did he lie about, you know, preventing the spread? I think he did. We may or may not find that out tomorrow, but we know now via the diary and emails, Rev, that he was working equally as hard to silence critics who we know now were probably correct. I mean, there were a lot of people out there that said, I mean, the Robert Malone, I mean, in other words, when I say I'm not a virologist, I'm not an epidemiologist, I'm not somebody who knows how to put together an mRNA vaccine, Dr. Robert Malone does. And he called BS at the beginning. He said Fauci's asking American people to do certain things, you know, based on what?
1: And what'd they do to him?
0: Yeah, I mean, they basically censored him. I think they closed his account.
1: And deplatformed.
0: Deplatformed anything he had to say. He was one of the few people who can say, I am an mRNA vaccine expert. I am the equivalent of a rocket scientist or a brain surgeon. In this field, I know as much as anybody knows. And he basically on day one said, what are we basing these decisions on? Other than fear and uncertainty. And we shut down the greatest economy man has ever known based on fear and uncertainty and a 5'5" man who now admits that, you know, I kind of made it up as I went. Some of these things that I sounded so certain about. And I think the travesty, the biggest regret we should all have is that we did it. There were very few people who resisted. We were sheeps for the most part. And I've always wondered in my most conspiratorial moment, was it the trial balloon? Was it an attempt to see, hey, how far are these people willing to do what they're told? And we did. And it's almost like and this goes back to the conservative white male seeking to be adored. They were the first to put a mask on. They were the first to advise social distancing. Why? Because people love you when you do that. People adore you when you do things like that. What do I say on the air? We need more Marlboro men. I mean, we just do. We need more Marlboro men than we have in America today. We've got enough flowers. And I think when you look back and you say, okay, we didn't do much right. Fair. I mean, we really and truly, and I think you and I took a stance and I'd studied it. I mean, I'm not a doctor, but I'd studied it. It looked to me like if there were somebody older with comorbidities, you need to probably protect them. I mean, they're likely, but you know what? That's the same with flu. That's the same with pneumonia. That's the same with a hurricane. That's the same. I mean, if you've got older people who have health issues, what do? Rev? We try to take care of them. But we treated every American as if they were over the age of 65. We treated every American as if they had some sort of comorbidity. And I've got good friends of mine who are intelligent men and women who almost talked their, well, I mean, not almost, they did talk their 19, 20, 21-year-old kid into getting a vaccine. And there was never any evidence that showed somebody 20 years old and healthy needed to be vaccinated. And I stand by my comments. If you were 20 and healthy and took the vaccine, you've made, for the most part, a bad health decision. Or somebody helped you, a parent helped you make that bad health decision. Take a break. We'll be back in just a few.
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6: It's been a busy summer for Hilton. Its profit rose, and it's boosting its forecast for the year. Hilton was seeing higher occupancy, and its guests were paying higher hotel rates. Hilton says the current third quarter will likely see an extra boost from the World Cup. Package delivery giant UPS is reporting better than expected earnings. It's also raising expectations for the year, and shares are up more than 2%. UPS has been refocusing its business since it walked away from Amazon last year, saying the relationship wasn't paying off. Technology shares are losing ground following a report that says China is developing machines to make chips used in artificial intelligence. Crude oil prices continued to ease. Brent crude at $86 a barrel. West Texas Intermediate at $80. That's your Fox Business Report. I'm Jenny Cosola. Invested in you.
7: You're probably listening to this in your car, so let me ask you. 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
10: Happy Tuesday, PD. Here's your community broadcaster's weather forecast for today, July the 28th. It's a pleasant summer day, 90 degrees, with just 10% chance of rain. Mostly cloudy skies, gradually clearing. Tomorrow, for the first day of school, it warms up to 92 and 15% chance of rain.
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0: We're back, 843-661-0937. Josh, what would you like Fauci to reveal? What would make you feel better? I mean, once again, you know, it's hard for me. I was raised to not wish ill on other people. That's just the nature of the way my parents raised me. Never take any joy in another person's misgivings. I've tried to adhere to that. But Fauci makes it hard. What we say about Bobby Bowden and Steve Spurrier, I like Steve, but he makes it hard sometimes. Adhering to that notion is hard when you read things like I've read over the last week or two, knowing that this hearing was about to take place. What is comeuppance for Fauci when he's already been pardoned and there is no legal peril?
12: What are the comeuppance for Fauci? I don't think anything's going to come of this.
0: It can't. But I mean, what makes us feel better about how we were misled during?
1: Like admitting,
0: sure,
1: that he misled us. I mean, does that make us feel better?
0: I'm asking. I mean, does it make you feel better? I mean, if Fauci admits,
1: it doesn't change a thing.
0: No, it doesn't. I mean, he has no legal peril.
1: Unless they slap the cuffs on him.
0: Well, I mean, they're not going to do that. Yeah, I mean, Jim's talking about why didn't South Carolina arrest you? Why didn't this say? He's been given blanket immunity. I mean, the one thing you can do is tarnish his reputation on the record. I mean, we're off the record talking about his reputation, and I'm very confident. I'm very confident in the things I've said are true. I've tried to be very careful, Rev. I have total confidence that he worked against the narrative, and the narrative of this could have been a lab leak. Remember Jon Stewart on one of the late night shows? I mean, Stewart said, you think it might be a lab leak? It originated in Wuhan. We funded the Wuhan virology lab. I mean, the lab has the actual same name as the virus, the Wuhan China coronavirus laboratory. I mean, you know, Stewart's a comedian, but he's making a very precise point. What do you want to see happen to Anthony Fauci, Rev?
1: Well, I know what I want to see happen, but you've already said that won't happen. So I think, yeah, the public, if the most you're going to get is a tarnishing of the reputation and basically it vindicates some of the people that were questioning some of the things were going on, that were not allowed to say it, or that we're ridiculed for saying it. I mean, if he publicly has to admit, I mean, I guess that's about as far as we're going to get.
0: The legacy of Fauci, I'm hoping, could be those of us who are highly suspicious of government know more about what government's capable of than those who aren't. Because I was thinking about the line, you know, talking about Never Trumpers and the Trump voter. The Trump voter at his core, I think, have an inclination to be suspicious of government. That kind of led you to Trump. I mean, probably if you've lost a job, if you live in the Midwest or rural America, you've seen some economic devastation. Trump said some things that resonated with you. But I think at the end of the day, is suspicion of government a philosophy? I mean, it's the way we feel. I'm not sure it's a philosophy. It's certainly not a governing philosophy. But could Anthony Fauci be the cherry on top of the evolution of the Republican Party that basically says, you know, we are a political party that wants to win elections, but when we win elections, we're going to send people to Washington that are highly suspicious of government. I mean, that's what I hope Fauci fulfills. I hope Anthony Fauci becomes the poster child for why many Americans feel the urge to be suspicious of government and why it's warranted. Why we should be suspicious of government. And that's where I think the Republican Party's best future is. I think the Republican Party needs voters that are suspicious of the federal government, and they need candidates who run based on this suspicion many of us have of the government, and Fauci certainly aided and assisted that. 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
22: Saying goodbye to a late senator. I'm Dave Anthony, Fox News. They'll do that this morning and then this afternoon in Washington, honoring Lindsey Graham. In about a half hour,
23: a hearse will bring Graham's flag-draped casket here. It's one final visit for Graham to Capitol Hill. They will honor him with a ceremony in the rotunda. Well,
22: that's Fox's Chad Pergram at the Capitol, where senators may vote later today on a Russia sanctions bill Graham had been pushing. The Republican hoped it could end the war in Ukraine, and Graham discussed it with NATO's leader before he died. Mark Rutte just told Fox.
24: Ukraine is exceeding our expectations. And what we now need to do is what he and I agreed upon is for Putin to end the bloodbath and to come to the negotiating table. It is really crucial.
22: Ukraine's President Volodymyr Zelensky will also meet with senators tonight after he attends Graham's funeral this afternoon at Washington's National Cathedral. Next hour, Zelensky will meet with President Trump. And then after that, another leader who will attend Graham's funeral goes to the White House for talks with the president. Israeli Prime Minister Benjamin Netanyahu.
25: The pair are slated to discuss the war with Iran and the next steps in this conflict. President Trump spoke from Air Force One on Monday, indicating the Iranians requested to meet following the 13-day U.S. bombing campaign. Axios reports that President Trump says he is ready for strong military action if talks fail.
22: That's Fox's Trey Yingston, Tel Aviv. As the pause in U.S. attacks on Iran continues, oil prices, they're down about 1% this morning. The price of the gas pump's down a penny. Japan got rocked with an earthquake, and the USGS says it was a magnitude 6.8 in the Kumamoto region.
26: Prime Minister Sane Takaichi says there are early reports of injuries plus damage to roads, bridges and buildings. She says people's lives are the top priority, warning residents that strong aftershocks pose an additional risk. We're hearing multiple people are trapped inside a shopping mall and 40,000 people have lost power.
22: That's Fox's Jonathan Savage. America's listening to Fox News.
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5: From the WMBF Newsroom, I'm Lauren Korn. One person is hurt after a shooting in Darlington County. Deputies responded to Sunny Point Drive in Florence on Monday, where they learned the victim drove themselves to the hospital. Deputies say this is an isolated incident. If you have any information, give them a call. Two people are now wanted in connection with a deadly nightclub attack in Florence. Deputies are searching for Sheldon Benjamin Jr. and Amir Coakley Wells. After arresting Taquan Abrams on Saturday, the three allegedly beat Zaquan Washington during a fight last month at the Purple City nightclub on National Avenue before he died in a shooting. Abrams is charged with assault and battery by mob. Deputies are investigating the discovery of human remains in Marion County. They found them near Ponderosa Road Sunday morning. The Marion County Sheriff's Office and Horry County Police both responded, but have not released any other details. For more information on these stories and more, visit WMBFnews.com or download our WMBF News app in your app store. From the WMBF Newsroom, I'm Lauren Korn.
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7: Happy Tuesday, PD. Here's your community broadcaster's weather forecast for today, July the 28th. It's a pleasant summer day, 90 degrees, with just 10% chance of rain. Mostly cloudy skies, gradually clearing. Tomorrow, for the first day of school, it warms up to 92 and a 15% chance of rain.
11: Did you hear that? That can only mean one thing. This is the Dr. Bolt Hour on Wake Up Carolina with the Francis Marion History Chair, Dr. William Bolt.
0: We're back, 843-661-0937. Dr. Bolt, History Chair, Francis Marion University, is with us. Good morning, sir. How are you?
8: Hey, good morning. Good to be here.
0: So we ended the week last week on one of our favorite subjects. You ready, Josh? The Hamiltonian-Jeffersonian debate that kind of captivated America early with its politics. But, Bolt, I want to get your take on this.
8: Sure.
0: I don't believe that Hamilton advocating for a central planner, Hamilton advocating for a central bank, Hamilton advocating for a more authoritative federal government, I don't think that included where we've ended up. In other words, we know Jefferson wouldn't care much for where we are today. Something tells me Alexander Hamilton probably wouldn't be real crazy about where we've ended up today. And I go back to Fauci.
8: Yeah.
0: You know, and one person who's never been elected to anything had that much sway and influence over our nation's economy, which generates the revenue that funds our federal government. Hamilton.
8: Not just the economy, over our daily lives.
0: Yeah, there you go. Can you go to the movie? Ask Fauci.
8: A totalitarian state, certainly. I think of what.
0: But Hamilton was not advocating for that.
8: This would have been a bridge too far, right? There was no check at all on this interview. We were hovered around the TVs for Fauci's daily briefings, and he says, do this, all right, and then like lemmings, we did it. And again, we did, a lot of us, good soldiers follow orders. I'm not going to rock the boat, he says, to do this, I'm going to do it right. I don't want to risk losing my job over this. And so perhaps if there had been more people like you kind of shouting from the rooftops, maybe like the weak-willed individual such as myself would have said, well, yeah, I know, because a lot of us were kind of maybe raising an eyebrow. But again, I'm going to go along to get along. I'm not going to rock the boat, if you will. And again, there was, power corrupts and absolute power corrupts. Absolutely. And I would imagine there's going to be a lot of people tomorrow kind of tuning in, hey, boss, I need a little time off. This be some must-see television between him and Rand Paul tomorrow for those Senate hearings.
0: But the devout Jeffersonian obviously doesn't like where we've ended up. Hamilton would have been, I think, equally offended by a bureaucrat standing behind a podium on a box so he can see over the top of the podium and telling Americans what to do in their day. In other words, I know that there's this, and someone like me, a devout Jeffersonian, would say, well, blame Alexander Hamilton. He's the guy that wanted the federal government to have all this control. But I think Hamilton would have been equally offended by how far government has authority over our lives. He was basing a lot of his analysis and opinions on what's good for an economy.
8: Yes,
0: early what's good for trade and commerce, and how do we make people more prosperous?
8: And again, Hamilton doesn't live to sort of see the experiment succeed, right? He checks out to really good job Aaron Burr. But again, right, I mean, Hamilton is based on, right, this, we've got to, this is a new country. We've got to get the economy up and running. And again, perhaps, I mean, there's still a civil libertarian streak, even in a Alexander Hamilton, right? So once the economy is up and running, right, then we can kind of pull some things back and maybe make some changes and maybe even become a little more Jeffersonian, if you will. He didn't live to see that, unfortunately.
0: Okay, here's where my angle, here's where I start my angling or my politicking. So if Jefferson obviously is not to blame, we've said Hamilton's not to blame, who was the early American politician that was comfortable with government having some authoritative instincts?
8: Well, yeah, the succeeding generations of Americans, and even as late as the FDR and the New Deal were claimed, we are the heirs of Thomas Jefferson. Again, most people wrap themselves identified with Thomas Jefferson rather than with Alexander Hamilton. Even sort of these guys who are sort of regarded as centralizers. Abraham Lincoln said that I didn't have a political sentiment that didn't emerge from the Declaration or from Thomas Jefferson. I mean, so Abraham Lincoln sort of more Hamiltonian, if you will, in his political beliefs, considered himself an heir of Thomas Jefferson. So again, all of these guys, right, this is who they sort of gravitated towards. And again, once you get to the New Deal, the Great Society of the 1930s, then Lyndon Johnson, the 1960s, this is where things kind of begin to change. And so you have big government is really is here to stay.
0: Okay, big government's here to stay. Are there things that we can do? I mean, you talked about a second ago, you work for a university. Yeah. At times, you got to go along and get along. You just do it. I mean, it's in your best interest. It's in the country's best interest. You said we do as good soldiers do. I would argue we probably need a few bad soldiers. Yeah. this is outside your realm of expertise in early American history. But the New Deal did put government intervention on steroids.
8: Yes, good way
0: and,
8: to put it.
0: And I'm one that believes, and maybe you don't, but I'm one that believes that government will never constrain itself.
8: Yeah.
0: That, you know, big government leads to bigger government leads to even bigger government. And Trump's not a conservative. I mean, you would agree to that. Trump's talking about, can we buy stock in, you know, can the government take a holding position in Apple or one of these other companies? I mean, do you believe the New Deal is when that train left the station?
8: Yeah, no, and once that horse is out of the barn, it's not coming back in. And again, it just, things had gotten so, so bad by the time President Roosevelt is in.
0: How bad, Bolt? I mean, for those that aren't knowledgeable
8: America
0: about.
8: Is operating in the red. You've got 25% unemployment rate. This was a serious, serious time. There were serious fears of socialism, some sort of a Bolshevik, a communist-style revolution taking place here in the United States of America. And so President Roosevelt offered an alternative with more government involvement in the economy. Most economic historians would say it wasn't so much the New Deal, but our involvement in World War II, which finally pulled us out of this economic malaise. Stock market crashes in 1929. Wall Street doesn't get back to its 1929 levels until 1954. So a quarter of a century, it really kind of takes us to get back to really dig out of that hole. And President Eisenhower, who becomes president in 1953, is a Republican, says, no, it's the New Deal is here to stay. These programs that were put in place to sort of repeal or roll them back, we don't want to go back to rationing shortages, bread lines, soup kitchens. And so the New Deal sort of hangs around under the Republican Dwight Eisenhower and then gets sort of a new birth of freedom under Lyndon Johnson in the 1960s. And so really, when by the time you get to Ronald Reagan, it's entrenched. It's in too deep. The toothpaste is out of the tube. You're not putting it back in.
0: So how do you argue? Because I've always wondered this. How do you argue that the New Deal was a good thing for our economy, our people, our prosperity when the market crashes in 29 and it takes us until 54 to get back to the previous high? How do you argue that the New Deal was the way out of the Great Depression?
8: And it's something you can't quantify it, but you had 4 years, 3.5 years under Herbert Hoover. He was the Republican president when everything sort of goes sideways, and President Roosevelt in the New Deal, and it was psychological. The New Deal was offering you hope, all right, and so hope that things are going to get better. And again, you've got all these government programs, particularly the CCC. Guys got paid $100 a month to go out, clear national parks, work on national forests, got a $100 paycheck. They put $50, $75, sent it back home to their mothers, their wives, their kids, their family members. But it was empowering. For the first time, you've got a steady income, you've got a check, and it shows you that somebody cares. And that person who cares is the government of the United States. The private sector has completely gone off the rails and had broken. And so all these New Deal programs, right, were heavily involved in deficit spending. The NRA, the AAA were paying farmers not to grow crops because we believed there was too much. I've told you the story before, right? 6 million hogs were slaughtered. We thought we had too much bacon, too much pork in this country. You know, that bureaucrat should be shot. There's no such thing as too much bacon or pork in this country, especially here in South Carolina. But again, right, it is a lot of this idea that, all right, yes, FDR could relate to the people who were suffering, right? He was in a wheelchair. His life had taken a bad turn for the worst. So these fireside chats, going out and talking, saying to the people, hey, have you heard about this New Deal program? Talk to your congressman about this. You're probably eligible for this. An entire generation of Americans became supporters of the Democratic Party. The Democratic Party was undefeated from 1932 until 1952, had a stranglehold, not just on the White House, but on Congress as well.
0: Nobody ran against the New Deal until Barry Goldwater.
8: Barry Goldwater, right, in 64, sort of comes out and says, and Goldwater, of course, if you look at the map, gets clobbered, wins South Carolina in the Deep South, and he wins his home state of Arizona. And so this is sort of like the high water mark of liberalism in the United States of America, sort of from 1964 to 1968. But the Republicans, of course, look at that map and say, hey, if we have a genuine conservative, we cannot just make inroads. We can actually win in the South. And so we're already very competitive in other parts of the country. So Goldwater, of course, loses, but he sort of paves the way for a shift in the Republican Party. And the Republican Party will begin embracing more conservative positions moving forward.
0: But Nixon ran against socialism. Did Nixon run against the New Deal?
8: No, Nixon, again, sort of believed in what he called the new federalism. We're going to give federal money to the states. And again, Nixon is a, you can say what he wants. We've said it before. He's got snakes in his brain. Nixon is a brilliant politician. And so Nixon's really has this, in many ways, like President Trump, kind of recognizes which way the winds are blowing. Nixon is a bit of an opportunist, kind of realizes that the Vietnam War isn't too popular. But Richard Nixon is the guy in all of American history who probably makes the biggest political comeback. Richard Nixon, of course, loses the presidency in 1960. Very, very close, bitter election to President to John F. Kennedy. And a lot of Nixon's fellow Republicans said there's some weird stuff going on. You need to challenge. And there probably was. And Nixon probably could have made a viable case. And Nixon said, no, we're going to let it go. I'm a young guy. It's not good for the country. Nixon runs for governor of California in 1962. This is back when the Republicans could still win in California. Nixon loses. He loses bad. He loses in a landslide. And everybody thinks this is the end of Richard Nixon. Nixon gives a famous press conference and he says, gentlemen, this is my last press conference. You won't have Nixon to kick around anymore. And so everybody thinks that Richard Nixon is done. Nixon quietly campaigns for Barry Goldwater in 64, kind of behind the scenes, and he realizes there's a lot of conservatives out there, and these conservatives have been afraid. They've had to sort of like stay behind the curtains. So now here's this Barry Goldwater guy, this conservative movement. It's kind of percolating. So Nixon makes a lot of inroads. And so when Nixon decides to run again in 68, all these conservatives remembered how he had supported Barry Goldwater.
0: But Reagan did run against the New Deal. I mean, Ronald Reagan, and I mean, what Goldwater tried to do, Reagan did. Is that fair?
8: No, I think you're in. Reagan had more success.
0: And again, he had more charisma. He was a better candidate. He's a movie star in the era of television. Yeah. I mean, Reagan was a formidable candidate.
8: We're a little further removed from the New Deal. And by the time Reagan comes in, you're in a situation kind of similar to when FDR The 1970s are a lost decade, right? And so when Reagan comes in, right, what was the interest rate? It was 20-25%. You've got the Iran hostage crisis. Things aren't going well for the economy. So many people were willing to maybe try something new. So Reagan's supply-side economics, trickle-down economics, the monetary policies of Milton Friedman. Again, Reagan's in the right spot at the right time. And so he's kind of able to fundamentally, diametrically alter the course of the country.
0: Do you believe Goldwater or Nixon begrudged Reagan success when they didn't enjoy that degree of success?
8: Well, it's Barry Goldwater.
0: But they were singing off the same sheet of music. Is that fair?
8: Absolutely right. Again, Nixon is the more... the savvy guy, which way are the political winds blowing?
0: Was Nixon intellectual?
8: So, he's a brilliant guy. Oh, yeah, no, Duke Law School. No.
0: Probably to his demise. I mean, being an intellectual, selling conservatism.
8: In a time when most Americans were still sort of had their tied to this idea of liberalism, for sure. But it's Barry Goldwater who has to go to the White House in August of 1974. And it's Barry Goldwater who says to Richard Nixon, "Mr. President, you don't have 10 votes in the Senate." And so that was pretty much, that's when Nixon knew he'd run out of courts. He couldn't fight impeachment anymore.
0: He was going to get impeached and convicted.
8: There was no way out.
0: So resignation was the way to not get impeached and not get convicted. I think Nixon was not that concerned about impeachment, but the conviction part was what he was most concerned about. Fair?
8: Probably like that. And again, if you retire now, you can keep a lot of your records. It's easier to fight in court, if you will. And again, in Nixon, the statesman-like thing was to step aside and let Gerald Ford come in.
0: But let's go back to this, and then we'll take our break.
8: Sure.
0: So if Goldwater was a conservative, Nixon was a conservative, why is Reagan known as the conservative of the times?
8: Yeah. No, he wins. And again, he puts in the Reagan Revolution, right? He gets these big, dramatic tax cuts put in place. Reagan, of course, will be able to spend billions and billions of dollars on the defense industry, the famous Star Wars program, if you will. And again, like you said before, FDR was very, very popular with the people because of the fireside chats. When I was a kid, it seemed like Ronald Reagan was on television all the time, giving these speeches from the Oval Office. And everybody stopped. Everybody watched Ronald Reagan. The news networks,
0: and most people liked him.
8: And not like nowadays. The president speaking, the news network isn't going to cover it. All three, CBS, ABC, NBC would stop. And there would be, and as a kid, well, there's nothing on TV, right? It's Ronald Reagan as on all of the networks. But again, he was just able to, he was the great communicator. He was able to sort of distill these issues down to the American, that even as a young individual like me, and Reagan's maybe his greatest speech was under the Challenger explosion. And so, right, just to be able to communicate and get his ideas across. And again, he's very, very loved and respected. And again, Reagan puts in step a lot of the policies that will lead finally to the ultimate end of the Cold War on the demise of the Soviet Union.
0: They slipped the surly bonds of earth to touch the face of God, is what he said.
8: Well done.
0: Regarding the, I remember that like it was yesterday.
8: Yeah.
0: I just think Reagan, nice. Goldwater, and Nixon are a case study in what a fairly average political candidate does, what a pretty good political candidate does, and what a really good political candidate can accomplish, because they all believe fundamentally in the same thing.
8: Sure.
0: A conservative America is the best future for America. Goldwater or Nixon just couldn't sell it to the American people in the way Reagan did.
8: And Goldwater was fighting against, he was pushing against a closed door. The establishment didn't support him, and their thought was, we're going to run this conservative guy, he'll lose badly, and then the rest of the Republican will realize, hey, this conservative one, it's not going anywhere. And it blew up in their face. They were wrong.
0: Well said. 843-661-0937. We'll take a break. We'll be back in just a few.
11: Send a message to the UPS Store text line at 843-661-0937.
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0: We're back. 843-661-0937 is the number. Some of the arguments I

0: who really kind of knew which way the winds were, and was stuck by his principles, was very in the vanguard. Reagan gave a speech, a television program, when Barry Goldwater was running in 64, and this sort of catapulted and paved his way into American politics. He didn't look back. He nearly became president in 76, challenged Gerald Ford for the Republican nomination. That year, the Republicans went with the incumbent Ford instead. But Reagan, again, you can easily connect the dots in 66 when he gets involved, and it was only a matter of time.
1: There was always a debate. Once America established itself as a serious country, there's been a debate about capitalism and communism, free markets and socialism. I mean, that. But I've always felt, as a conservative American, a lot of that was fear-mongering. I mean, when Goldwater warned of socialism, and Nixon warned of socialism, and Reagan warned of socialism, I remember thinking to myself, that's just political theater. I mean, we'll never really adopt or accept communism or socialism as a viable path forward. But along comes Barack Obama. And Barack Obama was a generational political talent. We're talking about Reagan's political skills. Yeah. Obama was really good at it. I mean, he was an exceptional political candidate. He was a radical. I think he was a far leftist collectivist, at least. But we are now in the throes of a communist fit. There are a majority, at least a significant plurality of Democrat voters who say, you know, I would probably rather try socialism than a free market, communism than capitalism. That's different than fear-mongering. There is statistical analysis now that say young Americans have an appetite for something different.
0: You're absolutely right, and I would imagine a lot of older Americans are rolling over their graves. They're digging their way out over this, right? So probably just 10 years ago, if somebody called you a socialist, you would have taken to the airwaves and denied it. Now, if somebody calls you a socialist in certain areas, it's a badge of honor. It's like, please keep that coming. So very, very, it's a different time in America. We've had red scares before. In the 1920s, we had our first red scare after the First World War, and we mostly feared communist subversion from abroad. And so this is why we changed our immigration laws. This is when we put in place the quota system. And so then you have another red scare in the 1950s when we feared communist subversion from within. And this is sort of highlighted with Joseph McCarthy and all of his antics in there. And so at that time in the 1950s, you were afraid of your neighbor, your friend, your college professor. I mean, you never knew who was perhaps being a communist sympathizer. In the end, it was over exaggerated. But again, it was sort of went to the fears at this time. And what we're seeing now is probably something we haven't seen in a long, long while. 1912, a guy by the name of Eugene Debs runs for president as candidate of the Socialist Party, gets 900,000 votes, nearly a million votes. And this is sort of on the coming out of the end of the Gilded Age, and tells you how many people really thought that the country was broken and on the wrong path. But you've never really had a national socialist gain so much attraction now as you have AOC and Bernie Sanders and a lot of their sycophants and people who are wrapping themselves around that mantle, lots of younger Americans. And it's a warning shot to a lot of us that some of the American people think that they're not happy with the direction the country's going.
1: But when you argue, and I think the most legitimate counter argument to make against socialism is, give me an example in the world where it's worked.
0: Yeah.
1: I mean, I understand income inequality. I understand despair. I understand the affordability crisis. I mean, we try to evaluate and have conversations about, it's real. I mean, the Republicans cannot run away from income inequality or wealth disparity. You can't. Yeah. Because once again, we aren't Vulcans. We aren't creatures of logic. We are emotionally invested human beings, and we see with our eyes the way the world is working. And it does reek of unfairness. But when you try to address it in a socialist fashion, my response is always, okay, where in the world has socialism addressed income inequality, wealth disparity in meaningful fashion without the common denominator being everybody gets poorer faster?
0: A bunch of people die, starvation. I mean, we've made the line time and time again, right? You don't see anybody in Miami building a boat to go to Cuba. It's always the other way around. So, all right, there's certainly problems with democratic capitalism, right? There is some gaps, some problems. But again, the remedy of socialism is probably worse than the disease that we have here in the country, I would say.
1: So why do you, I mean, you're a college professor. Why do you think, I'm asking you to opine, but why do you think young people have an appetite now to consider something that has failed so miserably time after time all over the world?
0: Now, with un- un- un-

0: unfortunately, from their viewpoint, that the country has failed them, they would probably say that the American dream is no longer attainable. And so, like, with the price of rents, mortgages, the housing crisis, right, when you come out of college, you're not going to be able to afford. So you're going to have to live with others, rent a house, rent an apartment. And so it's just for what many of us took for granted, right? The American dream, right? You come out, you get the job, you save up a little bit, you put the down payment on. These individuals, it doesn't look like this is going to work. They're going to come out, they're going to have a lot of student debt that they're going to have to worry about. Unfortunately, they're not going to get that high-paying job early on. So, you know, why should the older Americans, why should they get all of the benefits, right? And this is a way to kind of narrow the gap in their opinion.
1: Scott Bessent said yesterday, I wrote it down, highly educated, under-earning.
0: Yeah.
1: I mean, at the core of the socialist movement within the Democrat Party, you've got a lot of highly educated men and women, young men and women, who, to your point, were promised the American dream. And the American dream looks unattainable, unreachable, and they, you know, they're just not earning the money commensurate with what they believe their education suggests they would, and they're interested in some of these alternatives. Mm-hmm. But Bolt, my point is this. The fear-mongering, I would argue, is when socialism is somewhat of a fringe movement in a political party. It's not fringe any longer.
0: No, you're absolutely right.
1: I mean, if Chuck Schumer endorses you as what I'll call a traditional liberal, or Mom Donnie endorses you, if I'm trying to win an election in and around New York City and I can have either or endorsement, give me Mom Donnie.
0: Yeah, I know.
1: And this son of a gun's trying to build grocery stores to compete with the free market in the most dynamic city America has. So it's not a fringe movement any longer. It is very much in the mainstream of Democrat politics.
0: Doesn't that tell you all you need to know, that like Chuck Schumer is not the far left endorsement anymore?
1: I mean, I don't want the moderate Chuck Schumer. There's nothing about Chuck Schumer moderate.
0: But in that outflanked
1: in that spectrum, he is a moderate Democrat now. I mean, he's for third trimester abortions and government funded.
0: Who thought you'd be saying that about Chuck Schumer?
1: but here we are.
0: Exactly. That's what's wrong.
1: You know,
0: and that's New York City, not New York State.
1: Yeah, New York City. That includes Buffalo. Socialists don't have a chance in Buffalo, right, Bolt?
0: Darn right.
1: nor in Tennessee, right, Bolt?
0: Absolutely.
1: Nor in South Carolina.
0: There we go.
1: Yeah,
0: see,
1: we want to make
0: a theme here. Yeah,
1: wherever Bolt goes, he keeps socialism in check. He's capitalism's gatekeeper.
0: Run for office now. I like where we're going. I got a good slogan. Yeah.
1: Why don't you mosey on up to New York City? Swagger into a Barnes & Noble bookstore and tell the people the virtues of Jefferson and Jackson and see how that flies.
0: Yeah, my hunting rifle is my pickup truck, my camel. I don't think I'd stick out like a sore thumb out there in Buffalo.
1: Yeah, that they would argue that there's no way that guy's a college professor. College professors don't say nor stand on things like that. But no, it's I mean, you're right. We've had these red scares throughout American history, but I've always thought they were somewhat over hyperbolized.
0: Probably,
1: we got to make a big deal out of this, scare people into being conservative. We got to make a bigger deal out of this than it is. No, I don't think we're doing that today.
0: No.
1: I think, and data clearly shows that young Democrats prefer toying, experimenting, trying some other alternative financial system than the one that has led to more prosperity in the history of humankind.
0: And for all of us, right, who've played the game, who've suffered, who've worked hard. I mean, this is kind of, you're crazy. This is the best system on the earth. This is the greatest place to be. Capitalism has worked out well for a lot of us. Play the game, stay the course, and hopefully it can work out. But no, when you feel like you're left behind and you're not getting a fair piece of the pie, then certainly you're going to be willing to maybe try something radical or something outside of the norm. So maybe it falls on us to try and convince them that, no, what we have here, you don't want these experiments. This is how it's ended in other times in the world, right? Against starvation, right? Collectivization, mass executions. We certainly don't want that here in America.
1: But you use the word that I think is so interesting. We are in a very radical period in American history. Barack Obama was a radical liberal. Donald Trump is a radical something or other. Yeah. I'm not sure I know exactly what he is, because I don't think he has a political, philosophical North Star. I think you would agree to that.
0: I would agree, yeah.
1: I think Obama, at his heart, core, was at least a redistributionist or collectivist, probably a socialist. I don't know that I'd say Obama believed the government should have control of the means of the production, which is the definition of communism. But I think he was at least a redistributionist.
0: But had enough sense to realize, though, that there wasn't enough support for that just yet. So perhaps he was kind of laying the groundwork, playing the long game, if you will, for the Bernies, the AOCs, the Modanis, if you will, the other ones that are out there. But yeah, certainly you can, if you write the book, maybe you can go back and trace it. Let's hope that this is where it maybe withers on the vine, but who knows?
1: But I think to that point, I think Obama probably regrets that he had to run for president in 08. You know, I got to disguise myself as something I'm really not. Man, if I could come out of the closet now.
0: If I had those 8 years back.
1: I mean, if I could run in 2026 as a devout collectivist.
0: Think what we could do.
1: Well, I mean, the scary part is this. As talented a political candidate as he was, and having that wind in his sail, he could win a Democrat. He could easily, if Bernie Sanders can win a Democrat primary, and he probably would have if they didn't try to stack the deck, you know, during the coronation of Hillary Clinton. I mean, they were scared to death to let a devout socialist run as the Democrat nominee. Obama's better than Bernie ever thought about being as a political candidate. I think Obama in 2026 would wipe the field clean. Probably, because he would not have to pretend he's something that he's not.
0: He could be a little more to the left, if you will, and it would resonate with a lot of younger, who he's very, very strong with in 2008 and 2012. But yes, right, there's a lot more probably percolating, bubbling under the surface, much like Goldwater in 64, people were maybe like a little shy to come out and say it. And maybe now, if you had a charismatic, and again, Obama, President Obama, he out-politicked Hillary Clinton. If you can out-fox a Clinton, that's pretty good.
1: Yeah, he was a skilled politician. I mean, much in the spirit of Ronald Reagan.
0: A junior senator who was in the midst of his first term and made the leap from the Senate. Hadn't been done in a while from the Senate to the White House. So, yeah.
1: Let's take a break. We'll be back in just a few moments.
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3: 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You've watched me keep my word. 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I approve this message, paid for by Ralph Norman for Senate.
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9: Happy Tuesday, PD. Here's your community broadcaster's weather forecast for today, July the 28th. It's a pleasant summer day, 90 degrees, with just 10% chance of rain. Mostly cloudy skies, gradually clearing. Tomorrow, for the first day of school, it warms up to 92 and a 15% chance of rain.
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1: We're back. 843-661-0937. Bolt puts his career at risk every Tuesday he comes in. At times I drag him down the road of making it even more at risk. You mentioned at the beginning of this hour that you're going to be very interested in what Fauci has to say. I'm looking now. Fauci's got a mask on. I wrote this down this morning, Bolt, and you can say as much as you like or as little as you like. It's pretty discernible now to say Fauci lied to the American people about the origin. There's corroborating emails and a diary out there. Who keeps a diary? Unless you think a lot of what you think. Anyway, there's a diary and emails out there that suggest he probably knew that the line he was preaching to the American people were inconsistent with the truth. Yeah. It probably came from gain of function research at the Wuhan Virology Lab and not a wet market like he's trying to convince fellow Americans. We don't know yet how dishonest he was about the severity, about the prevention of spreading. We do know that he was working behind the scenes to try and censor opinions different than his own. I don't know of another episode in American history where a bureaucrat had that much influence on how we conducted ourselves and lived our life. Are you interested in what happens to Anthony Fauci?
11: Oh, sure. I'll tune in on the computer when it starts to go. I think there could be some fireworks. And I think a lot of Americans are going to maybe get to the bottom of this once and for all. Nothing we can do about it. I mean, but maybe just we can learn from it. Hopefully, maybe, God forbid, if there's another something similar to this, we won't follow. We'll be a little more skeptical, if you will, from the beginning. Hey, we can't turn back the clock. You know, whatever happened. Again, we did it. We did what we were told to do. We didn't want to rock the boat. But I oftentimes think about it. You know, what we did during COVID. There's the famous scene in Jaws where the Robert Shaw character is talking about, he was on the Indianapolis right now, the ship sank and the sharks ate a bunch of the Navy sailors. And at the end, right, he says, I'll never put on a life jacket again. And I always think, I'll never put on a mask again, right? You fooled me once, right? I did what I was supposed to do because I didn't want to get into trouble. So it could be, maybe it's a good way to kind of air some of our dirty laundry. I would imagine there'll be a lot of lawyerly responses, or I'm not going to say that I plead the fifth or something like that. Who knows what, if Paul will get what he wants out of him. But again, as a historian, I use diaries all the time from men and women of the 19th century. It's a great resource. And a lot of these guys are doing it well for their own legacy. I mean, if he's got the diary, maybe he was going to write his memoirs. Well, man, when things started to go sideways, I'd have said, where's the first shredder?
12: Yeah.
11: You know, let's burn this in the backyard. Sorry, grandkids, you know, you don't need to know this. I don't want this. This could cause me embarrassment or maybe even cause me civil legal problems down the road.
1: But in the non-deep state world, here I am being the radio show host, in the non-deep state world, investigations include discovery.
11: Yeah.
1: Well, I mean, Joe Biden gave Anthony Fauci an unconditional pardon, blanket immunity, based on what he considered baseless attacks. There'll be, well, I mean, in Biden Fauci's world, a baseless attack is equal to discovery in the rest of our world. And it does reek of or smell of the two-tiered system. There's a set of rules that people, inside the Beltway play for or play by. And then there's a set of rules for all of us other out here in flyover. And that's got to be offensive to anybody.
11: I would imagine you're right. You know, and you talked about it before, right? The guy, the bar owner, right, who sort of like didn't want to go along and had a visit, not for a visit from SLED. And again, we knew, right, conform or be cast out. We back in the 1950s, right, in America during the second Red Scare, right, you had to basically do what society expected of you. And if you didn't, somebody would call you a communist, you'd lose your job, your life would be turned upside down. And so, right, 2020, 2021, we're basically doing the same thing. And it looks like it was all maybe based on a lie from the very beginning.
1: But in reality, Bolt, you're an early American historian. America didn't become a great nation because people obeyed everything their government said. America became a great nation because people were genuinely skeptical of things the government said. And politicians of days gone by encouraged people to be skeptical
11: Jefferson
1: of the power structure.
11: A little revolution now and then.
1: I mean, Jefferson and Jackson were the quintessential. Yeah. I mean, they were skeptics to the nth degree. I mean, they would be fringe candidates if they were to run for office today because they encouraged skepticism of the government.
11: Ultimate badasses, ultimate contrarians. That's why a lot of people sort of like to study them and why a lot of people have gravitated towards President Trump. This is something new and something different. And I think that's good.
1: But in America, but you would agree, I think, that at this time in America, and it ebbs and flows.
11: Sure.
1: Now, there seems to be an appetite for skepticism.
11: Mm-hmm.
1: I mean, I don't want to say I take any gratification in saying I told you so, but I kind of do. I mean, I kind of said 6 years ago, I'd be leery of Fauci. I'm not sure what he's motivated by. Well, now I can say, I told you to be leery of Fauci. I told you he may not be the honest broker many of us thought he was. I think America at its best is when we encourage people to not take government at its word. Sure. And we have a deep history of that, Bolt.
11: Well, 20, 30 years ago, that crazy uncle who talked about the guy on the grassy knoll, we don't want anything to do with him. Now it's like, hey, I'm going to sit down and let's go into this, right? We've all got the Dales from King of the Hill, if you will. So, right, we've become more skeptical. Maybe it's a bad thing for the country, but I think we've always sort of like this. We've always sort of questioned, and we're built on a nation of rabble rousers, radicals, revolutionaries, and it's good. 250. We're kind of getting back in touch with our history.
1: Well, I mean, and I'll tell you the most encouraging data point that I've seen recently. Bolt just touched on the grassy knoll. I think it's encouraging that fewer and fewer people believe Lee Harvey Oswald acted alone. I mean, that tells me skepticism is still alive and well in the heart of my fellow Americans, and we don't necessarily trust what someone says because they wear a nice suit, stand behind a podium with a good haircut.
11: Well, and even President Trump, he had talked about releasing more documents. Didn't get around to doing it, so... If I'm not on the air next week, Tuesday, we know why. It's been a good run. So, but no, I think there's always been sort of an appetite for this. And it seems to be increasing on more individuals who, again, we've said this before, it seems like a common thing. People who are maybe afraid to kind of come out. And again, you didn't want to be identified with that conspiracy theorist. Now it's like, I'm getting a little closer. Maybe I'm not going to put my arm around him or her just yet, but I'm going to take a couple of steps closer.
1: Yeah, we'll tell you some things. We won't tell you about UFOs at Epstein. UFOs at Epstein are kind of off limits.
11: The bridge too far.
1: Yeah. We don't believe the American public can handle what we know or don't know about extraterrestrials. And there's too many of our buddies that are implicated in the Epstein saga.
11: Yeah, we'll give you some Wuhan, some grassy knoll stuff, but other stuff, no.
1: Yeah.
11: You're not ready for it.
1: Maybe Fauci is the sacrificial lamb for UFOs and the Epstein saga. Thank you, Dr. Bolt.
11: Hey, have a good safe week. Thanks,
1: 843-661-0937. We'll conclude this hour, take a break. 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
17: Paying tribute to Lindsey Graham. I'm Dave Anthony, Fox News.
18: He was a great guy. He was a great politician, actually. People don't understand he really was. He was able to bring people together.
17: President Trump, a short time ago on Fox and Friends, has a flag-draped casket carrying the late senator, goes to the U.S. Capitol this morning.
19: Note that he is not lying in state or honor, but they're doing a special ceremony in the rotunda for Lindsey Graham. They've never done it this way before.
17: Fox's Chad Pergram at the Capitol.
19: We expect this ceremony to only go for about 30 minutes. They will then take the casket out, put it back in the hearse, and then go out to the National Cathedral.
17: That is where there's a funeral President Trump will speak at this afternoon. Ukraine's President Volodymyr Zelensky and Israel's Prime Minister Benjamin Netanyahu will also attend. And this morning, both leaders will meet with President Trump at the White House. First, Zelensky talking about the Russia war, then Netanyahu discussing the Iran conflict. The president also tells Fox he's still hoping for a deal with Iran, but if talks fail, the U.S. attacks will be worse.
18: I would say in 2 hours, most of the bridges, the major bridges, will all be gone. And the power plants in one day. And, you know, if I can avoid doing that, I'd like to do that.
17: And the president insists he won't let Iran get a nuclear weapon and tells Fox the Strait of Hormuz will be open for shipping.
18: We control the strait. Now, they can drop a couple of mines in there and screw things up, but we control the strait. Our Navy is incredible. Not one ship has gotten to Iran during any time where we had the blockades.
17: And oil prices, they're down about 2% again this morning. It is day three of the search for suspect number three in Sunday night's Seattle shooting that sent panicked people running and hiding at a food festival. Three shot dead, four wounded.
20: We will leave no stone unturned to bring all of those who may be involved to justice.
17: That's Seattle Police Chief Sean Barnes. One of the gunmen is among the dead. Another accused shooter, a 15-year-old, is in custody. America's listening to Fox News.
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0: From the WNBF Newsroom, I'm Lauren Korn. One person is hurt after a shooting in Darlington County. Deputies responded to Sunny Point Drive in Florence on Monday, where they learned the victim drove themselves to the hospital. Deputies say this is an isolated incident. If you have any information, give them a call. Two people are now wanted in connection with a deadly nightclub attack in Florence. Deputies are searching for Sheldon Benjamin Jr. and Amir Coakley Wells. After arresting Taquan Abrams on Saturday, the three allegedly beat Zaquan Washington during a fight last month at the Purple City nightclub on National Avenue before he died in a shooting. Abrams is charged with assault and battery by mob. Deputies are investigating the discovery of human remains in Marion County. They found them near Ponderosa Road Sunday morning. The Marion County Sheriff's Office and Horry County Police both responded, but have not released any other details. For more information on these stories and more, visit WNBFnews.com or download our WNBF News app in your app store. From the WNBF Newsroom, I'm Lauren Korn.
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2: Happy Tuesday, PD. Here's your community broadcaster's weather forecast for today, July the 28th. It's a pleasant summer day, 90 degrees, with just 10% chance of rain. Mostly cloudy skies, gradually clearing. Tomorrow, for the first day of school, it warms up to 92 and 15% chance of rain.
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5: So at the risk of sounding a little self-congratulatory, there is one other thing I hope that happens and comes out of the Fauci testimony tomorrow, whatever happens. And boy, I hope Rand Paul, he'll get a little redemption in my world if he holds his feet to the fire. But it is to vindicate not only people out there that had some national influence and some things and questions they had that were pushed down and not allowed to be discussed, is that role on a smaller scale that we played, that you know, things you were observing and commenting on. Now, they didn't consider us a big threat where they had to deplatform us or try to or anything like that. But there were things you said early on that may and have ended up being true, and maybe there'll be some vindication that comes out of this if we're lucky. Does that make any sense?
4: Yeah, it sure does. I mean, vindication. Nobody wants to intentionally be wrong. I mean, I think it's okay to do what we do, Josh. Give opinions 4 hours a day and be wrong occasionally. I mean, I think it's unrealistic to believe the opinions we give for 4 hours every day are going to always be right. I mean, they're just not. But I think at times, Rev, we take on another role and responsibility, whether we like it or not, and that is public engagement. We engage the public with far more than opinion, and we've got to be somewhat advisory in our capacity. I'm not advising. Remember, I told you I bumped into a friend. Well, I mean, I'll say this. It was Barry Wingard. Barry's passed away now. Barry was bothered by it sounding like I was discouraging people from getting the vaccine. And I would argue with Barry. Barry, I'm not giving health advice. I'm not capable. I don't have the capacity. If somebody takes health advice from a college dropout from the town with no stoplight who hosts a radio show, got thrown out of politics, that's your fault, not mine. So I'd always, quantify my statements by I'm not a health expert. I don't have any idea what you need to do. I don't know your personal situation. But Rev, as it evolved and as we moved on, there were many people out there like Dr. Malone, Alex Berenson, that were digging into the minutia of the data. They had the ability to understand it, and they were saying things that I kind of agreed with that were counter to what Dr. Fauci was saying. And now we know that Fauci was intentionally misleading. And, you know, what motivated by what? I don't have any idea. Did he get his giggles and kicks by, you know, telling people you can't go to the nursing home and see your father? I'd hope not. I mean, I'd pray he was not that evil or demented. But there's a post on Twitter that says he got ordained the Pope of Public Health. Every decision he made was not to be contradicted. Every critic was a heretic, and the media handled, in his words, the collection plate. And I mean, if that's the case, these people are evil. And they are egomaniacal and diabolical if they intentionally told people, you can't do this, you can't go there. I mean, we had I've seen reports, Josh, where a parent's in a nursing home and the kid couldn't go see because the other kid went that day. And they could only have one. Well, and look, if you've got science that says we don't like doing this, but it's obvious it's working. It's obvious that lockdowns, shutdowns, social distancing, it's obvious all these things are working to stop this airborne transmission. But the reality is none of these were working. And Fauci admits that now, that all these things we did, all these things we did in the name of public health. See, that's where it gets real questionable. We know better than to trust our politicians, right? I mean, you're a Republican, I'm a Republican. Do you believe what all Republicans tell you?
5: No.
4: Of course not. You've accepted politics is full of BS. I'm just going to find the guy with the less BS and whose BS coincides with my worldview. I mean, I'm not voting for a politician because of his virtue or his ethic or his morale. I'm voting for this guy because he has a kind of a similar worldview, and I think he'll try to do some of the things he says he fundamentally believes in. You're voting in a binary world for the lesser two evils, but that's an over. You're voting for a guy that, well, I mean, neither will probably do anything, but if this person who aligns with my worldview happens to, you know, wake up one morning with an urge to do something, they'll probably do something I agree with. It's not like, but public health and medical to me is fundamentally different. We're talking about safety and healthiness and not. And, you know, the travesty in all this, I think personally, is how politicized the healthcare industry became. We play Joe Kernan. The Food and Drug Administration are about as healthcare oriented as you can get. And Scott Gottlieb was on CNBC yesterday, and Joe Kernan took him to task. And Scott Gottlieb is not a politician. He is an FDA commissioner. What is it? Food and Drug Administration. These are the people with tremendous oversight on whether a drug makes it to market or not. Now, I always found it odd, and we talked a lot about it. You need to remember that Scott Gottlieb is on the board at Pfizer, because they're not going to tell you he's on the board at Pfizer. I mean, to me, that's intentionally misleading. And we're not talking about Republican conservatism or Democrat liberalism. We're talking about public health. We're talking about the health and well-being of a nation. And we know now that the guy who was in charge of making some of these recommendations and decisions was not being honest about it. And I made a note to myself this morning from all I read yesterday. Here's what I'm very prepared to say as we are on the eve of him appearing in Rand Paul's Homeland Security meeting. And he's been subpoenaed. And I don't think he'll plead the fifth. I mean, he may skirt some answers, of course. But I think Fauci lied to the American people about the origin cause of the virus. I think he lied about the severity. And I think he lied about the prevention of spreading COVID. In other words, I'm making all these recommendations of people having to obey all these commands and rules. And then on top of that, Rev, I think he worked, and it's kind of provable now, he worked equally as hard to silence the critics who were probably correct at the end. Fauci looks to have been wrong more than he was right. His critics look to have been right more than they've been wrong. And that was not the narrative during COVID. And I love the guy says he was ordained the Pope of Public Health. How dare you question what Dr. Fauci says? And in reality, there were some of us out there questioning a lot of what he said because the data, and I kept saying to my, okay, where are you finding this data? Remember, one moment, one day, you and I stumbled on, maybe I stumbled on this VAERS, the Vaccine Adverse Event Reporting System. And I mean, I'm not a moron, and I had a couple of healthcare providers. I had a couple of people in the healthcare profession who had a lot of questions. Now, you know what they'd always tell me? Don't you let anybody know I'm talking to you. I mean, these are medically trained physicians that have deep concerns with what we're telling the American people. They have much more credibility than I. But you know what they had to do? They had to give a disclosure. Don't you tell people I'm talking to you. But some healthcare professional recommended to me, look on the Vaccine Adverse Events Reporting System. And I did. And it showed a lot of reasons to be very skeptical about what we're learning as we go. Let's shift gears real quick. I know we're talking about Fauci appearing tomorrow in Washington. Fox News Radio's Jared Halpern is in Washington. Good morning, Jared. How are you?
6: I am well. Good morning.
4: So Trump is traveling to Michigan ahead of the state's primary. Who's on the trip? What does he hope to accomplish as the midterms ever approach?
6: Yeah, this trip was yesterday. The president visited the General Motors Proving Grounds, a cool facility, actually. I was on the trip on Air Force One, and it's a huge testing facility where all of these GM vehicles are kind of put to the limits of what they can do from a performance standpoint. The president took in a couple of drag races, including from an EV Hummer. Man, those things can get up and go. I had no idea. And then delivered remarks to a pretty supportive crowd, hundreds of a lot of auto workers in attendance. The president talking about his tariff policy. And the tariff policy is pretty popular, at least among that group. It has brought in additional American manufacturing, additional automaking jobs and automaking plants. But, you know, the big question, obviously, as you go into the midterms is kind of the overall view of the economy. And so far, we've seen the president really facing a lot of headwinds with prices going up, obviously the war in Iran, and the cost of living still top of mind for most voters. And so a lot of what we heard from the president yesterday was kind of pushing back on why he says the economy is in a good place, why his policies are working, suggesting that everything's going to kind of reset once the war in Iran comes to an end, but notably not really giving any indication for a timeline on that. And on the plane, I asked the president, as talks kind of ramp up now again with Iran, if his patience is running out. And he said no. He's got all the time in the world, he said. We have a military advantage. Their shoreline has been decimated, the kind of areas where they've been launching these attacks on commercial vessels. So at least as of yesterday, I did not get a sense from President Trump that the midterm cycle is kind of weighing on him as he considers options and next steps as it relates to Iran.
4: Jared, you're a legitimate journalist. I'm a blowhard. When the blowhard hears the legitimate journalist give a report like that, why does it remind me of things that Biden said? Don't believe your lying eyes. The economy is fine. There's nothing to see here. That just concerns me as somebody who wants to see Republicans win. And I know you don't have to do that. I do here.
6: I think what you bring up is a valid point, because every president kind of does that, right? I mean, every president kind of takes what they see in the economy and tries to extrapolate the really good things and kind of explain away maybe the lesser things. The other challenge, and this is true of Biden, it is certainly, I think, going to be true of Trump, is how people feel about the economy is often the most lagging of indicators. And so in the case with President Biden, right, when he's running for re-election and then Harris is running for re-election, they're trying to make the point that, well, things are getting better. And on paper, they were. But people generally don't care about, like, GDP rates and the kind of macroeconomic numbers that are thrown out there. And there comes a point where, at least in the polls and kind of on a sentimentality level, things can get baked in. And that's the challenge, not just for President Trump. It was certainly the challenge for the Biden administration. It's a challenge for the Obama administration. It had been a challenge for the Bush administration and Clinton before that.
4: Well explained. Thank you, Jared. Appreciate the report.
6: Sure thing.
4: 843-661-0937. Didn't want to kind of break that train of thought, but let's go back to Fauci for a second. Anytime Jared's available, we try to get him on because he's such a sterling reporter for Fox News. Could the most egregious part of this be, we're talking about Fauci lying about the origin. He lied about the severity. He lied about the prevention of spreading. He worked diligently and tirelessly to squelch any opinion that didn't agree with his. There's a company line, and we think social media helped him with that. Dr. Robert Malone, who is indeed an mRNA vaccine expert. Dr. Robert Malone was one of 12 people on a team that basically created, you know, the coronavirus vaccines. And he said, I got a lot of questions for Fauci, and he can't answer. There are a lot of analytics I'm looking at that don't make any sense to what the government's response is. What are we doing here? And Twitter, before Elon purchased Twitter, Jack Dorsey deplatformed Robert Malone. Now, it's fine if I'm saying that, you know, the corresponding amino acid chains, you know, don't, well, I mean, I don't have any idea what to say about, you know, the amino acid chain makeups. Fauci and Malone know that. I mean, they are educated and highly efficient in that sort of lingo and trade talk. I'm not. So I never went down that road. But here's the most egregious part of this. What if Fauci did? I mean, it's indefensible, Rev, to allow a senior to die in a nursing home and the kids not be allowed. I mean, but we did that. I mean, some of these blue states were very aggressive in their lockdown. If the federal government did some things and the states, you know, kind of, they shied away from a little bit. They went a little further. But we know in some of the blue states, your mother's in a nursing home about to pass away and you can't go see her because we're trying to stop the spread, so to speak. I mean, to me, that's heartbreaking. That's government overreach at its worst. But what if some of the medical events of young people, what if some of the cardiac issues of young people can be traced back to the mandatory vaccine? If you're going to be a student at USC, you got to take a vaccine. But I'm 20 and healthy. But you got to take the vaccine. Why? Because I said so. I told Rev there's a little bit of the Scranton rule book. You know, I've told the story playing a baseball game in Scranton. Somebody hit a home run, go around the bases, get back to home plate. Guy says, you're out. Why am I out? Because you stepped out of the batter's box. And we looked at the footprint. The footprint's in the batter box. Anyway, long story short, well, I want to see the rule book. You know, our coach said, I want to see the rule book. The umpire, who was a fellow Scrantonian, said, you're looking at the rule book. And I've just never forgot that. I was a catcher, and he said, you're looking at the rule book. And I'm like, you're not the rule book, you're the umpire. But the attitude, I think Fauci had a very similar attitude. I am the science. You're looking at the rule book. Nobody questions my authority at this moment in time. And he relished that. He thoroughly enjoyed the bright lights. He enjoyed the attention. He wanted to make some of these aggressive decisions. I have no idea what motivated. I mean, I'd suspect narcissism, probably extreme narcissism, but who am I to psychoanalyze? But could the most egregious example be forcing young people to become vaccinated, stay in the military, and they have a medical complication? Forcing a kid who needs to be in college to study whatever it is they're studying to better their future and potential earnings. I mean, that person has some medical issue. I don't know. I mean, to me, the immunity, the political immunity, I mean, he lied, but a lot of people lie. He misled, but a lot of people misled. But making it mandatory to inject an experimental drug in your system while you're young and healthy, when nothing out there said you're at risk, isn't that another level of, I don't say human depravity, but isn't that another level of, you know, having a burning desire to obsessively control people, to command them to do what you want them to do? I'd like to believe that as flawed as I am, somewhere down the road, I would have said, hey guys, I like controlling. I like commanding. I like being in charge. But count me out when we require young people. Because they had the data, Rev, that said young people are not at risk. I mean, there was enough analytics out there. There was enough data now with this airborne transmission that young people that were healthy were not at risk. But you still required them to take an experimental drug. You still put their health and well-being at risk. And I don't know if that's something the healthcare industry will ever get over. And most of the healthcare industry went along. Most of healthcare providers did what Fauci said do. Now, well, I mean, we couldn't risk the funding. We couldn't risk the grants. We couldn't risk the reimbursements. But at what point do you put those at risk? And I've always said there are a lot of things that went wrong during COVID. If we find out that Fauci knew young people, young healthy people weren't at risk, but he demanded of them to be vaccinated anyway. That's another level. I mean, you know, the federal government gives Fauci a lot of control. I mean, we talk about how overreaching it is and how controlling it is and how unjust that control and overreach is. But I've just always felt that there's got to be some moral compass somewhere that says, yeah, I'm not doing that. I mean, I'll shut down the ball games. We'll be stupid to put up cardboard figures to make it look like somebody's. I mean, I get all that. At the end of the day, we'll regret doing it, but we'll do it anyway. But I think once you say, I'm going to force young, healthy people to take a vaccine, and you can't say that I don't know whether it works or not. You can honestly say they knew then, there was enough evidence then, that those young, healthy people were not at risk. But you put them at risk by forcing them to take a vaccine because you could. That's another level as far as I'm concerned. Take a break. We'll be back in just a few.
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2: But what do you mean by that? Do you mean like there's a chance that this was created in a lab? There's an investigation.
3: A chance?
2: Well, if there's evidence, I'd love to hear it.
3: There's
2: a novel
3: respiratory coronavirus overtaking Wuhan, China. What do we do? Oh, you know who we could ask? The Wuhan Novel Respiratory Coronavirus Lab. The disease is the same name as the lab. That's just a little too weird, don't you think? And then they ask those scientists, they're like, how did this... So wait a minute, you work at the Wuhan Respiratory Coronavirus Lab. How did this happen? And they're like, a pangolin kissed a turtle. And you're like, no, if you look at the name... Look at the name. Let me see your business card. Show me your business card. Oh, I work at the coronavirus lab in Wuhan. Oh, because there's a coronavirus loose in Wuhan. How did that happen? Maybe a bat flew into the cloaca of a turkey and then it sneezed into my chili and now we all have coronavirus. Like, come on.
2: Wait a second.
3: All right.
2: John.
3: Oh my God. Oh my God. There's been an outbreak of chocolatey goodness near Hershey, Pennsylvania. What do you think happened? Like, oh, I don't know. Maybe a steam shovel made it with a cocoa bean. Or it's the chocolate factory. Maybe that's it.
2: That could be.
3: I gave them all tuberculosis.
2: That could very well be, and Anthony Fauci and Francis Collins and NIH have said, like, it should definitely be investigated.
3: Don't stop with the logic and people and things. The name of the disease.
2: Wait a second. But it could be possible. You could be right. It could be possible that they have the lab in Wuhan to study the novel coronavirus diseases because in Wuhan, there are a lot of novel coronavirus diseases because of the bat population there.
3: I understand.
2: It's a local specialty,
3: and it's the only place to find bats. You won't find bats anywhere else. Austin, Texas has thousands of them that fly out of a cave every night. Is there a coronavirus, an Austin coronavirus? No, it doesn't seem to be an Austin coronavirus. The only coronavirus we have is in Wuhan.
2: Yes.
3: Where they have a lab called, what's the lab called again, Stephen?
2: The Wuhan Novel Coronavirus Lab.
3: I believe that's the case.
2: And now, how long have you worked for Senator Ron Johnson?
3: Let me tell you something. Let me tell you something about Ron Johnson.
2: You could be right.
3: But this is the problem with science. Science is incredible, but they don't know when to stop, and nobody in the room with those cats ever goes, I don't know if we should do that. Like, they're... I agree with you.
2: If science can do it, they will do it.
3: They will do it. They're like, oh, curiosity killed the cat. Oh, okay, well, let's kill 10,000 cats to find out why. And you're like, that's what science does. They push things. They do the thing like, okay, listen to this. So a few years back...
2: You know, we stopped filming a long time ago.
3: I understand that. Can I tell you something? This is what happens. I've been...
4: Okay, that's enough. I mean, the rest is just kind of filler content. I don't think, you know, Jon Stewart was trying to be prophetic. He was being commonsensical, and now we know that... The Stephen Colbert. What about Fauci? I mean, let's trust the experts. I mean, you know,
5: Colbert was trying his best to run some interference.
4: Yeah, well, I mean, Colbert is a coward. He's too afraid to disagree with authority. And I understand that he's wearing a $1,000 suit. He's getting paid $20 million a year to go along and get along. But what do we say at Wake Up Carolina a lot? Conforming has become too rewarding. Risk taking has become too risky. I mean, it just has. The government will put you in your

0: your place if you don't conform. They will reward you. Society in general will reward you if you conform. The last thing people do is express the skepticism, this uncertainty about authority. And that is the greatness of America. We should be more skeptical about all authority in our lives. But because of fear of consequence, we don't go down that road. And the government knows what they're doing. They're forcing you to be afraid of their irrational authority, whether it's based in science or not, whether it's based on fact or not. And Fauci knew that. He wrote about it. Let's go to the phone.
1: David in the PD. Hi, David.
2: Hey, good morning, Dave. That's kind of neat. You brought up our fellow South Carolinian, Stephen Colbert. You know, Ronald Reagan, he had comfort with the camera and a radio voice, and they called it the government. Here's my question. And have you ever figured out how many people died with COVID versus died of COVID? And how does that fill into the billing within the healthcare industry? And I'll leave you this. There's no such thing as a free shot. So anyway, y'all think about the money aspect of that. Y'all have a good day.
0: Well, I mean, money's the answer now. Well, it's the question. I think COVID is the quintessential example of that reality. Healthcare providers were reimbursed if someone had a COVID-related death. They denied that for a while until some of the information became mainstream. There was several examples, Josh. Somebody died in a head-on collision, but they had COVID. So their cause of death was COVID. Someone died in a motorcycle accident.
3: I remember that.
0: Yeah, somebody died in a motorcycle accident, like broke neck, broke back, brain trauma. You know what their official cause of death was? COVID. Because there was a reimbursement that healthcare providers got if you died of COVID. You died with COVID. I don't know that we'll ever know the truth. And in such a major moment in American and world history for that matter, but I go back to Dr. Fauci's diary entries, and they are the best evidence we have that he was lying under oath. I mean, there's no doubt he lied under oath in much of his testimony to Congress, but he's got blanket immunity. And I guess what we're talking about here this morning, Reb, what is sufficient punishment for someone who not made a mistake? Because I think you and I would be tolerant of that. I mean, if it was a mixed bag, Josh, the response to COVID was a mixed bag, I think we could put up with that. I think most of us would say, well, I mean, it's an airborne pathogen. We're learning as we go. In retrospect, we got some things right and a lot of things we got wrong. But you're forcing the public to do things, and evidence shows nothing you're forcing the public to do is working. You're suggesting to the public that this is a deadly virus, far more severe than you knew it to be. You weren't guessing on severity. You weren't guessing on spread. You weren't guessing on the origin. You had ample evidence that said that this narrative you're, you know, putting out there is dishonest. It's inconsistent with what the data clearly says. And that's an egregious example of someone taking advantage of their authority. The authority that we've entrusted in these people, wrong would be an understatement. I mean, it was intentionally manipulated. They intentionally misled you, and I think the best question to ask Rand Paul, to ask Fauci tomorrow, I mean, we're not here with a debate if you lied or not. We know you lied. Why? I mean, why did you lie to the American people about the spread? Why did you lie to the American people about the cause? Why did you lie to the American people about the severity? We're not here to ask you whether you did or not. We know you did, and we realize you got blanket immunity. If you lied, there's no consequence. But why did you lie, Dr. Fauci? What motivated, what something or other inside you? Did Trump tell you the lie? I mean, did Pfizer tell you the lie? Did Moderna tell you the lie? Did the CDC tell you the lie? Did the Senate tell you the lie? Who told you to lie? That's, to me, the most compelling question. And if you can get him, I mean, I doubt he'd say it. He's going to be coached, and he's a smart. In some ways, he's an educated man. 843-661-0937. Take a break. Back in a few.
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11: Happy Tuesday, PD. Here's your community broadcaster's weather forecast for today, July the 28th. It's a pleasant summer day, 90 degrees, with just 10% chance of rain. Mostly cloudy skies, gradually clearing. Tomorrow, for the first day of school, it warms up to 92 and 15% chance of rain.
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0: We're back, 843-661-0937. The biggest domestic issue that we've talked about this morning is Dr. Fauci appearing tomorrow in front of Rand Paul's Senate committee, and that'll be interesting political theater. The other issue that I think we're all most interested in and aware of is the situation America finds itself in Iran. Not so much Russia-Ukraine, but I read yesterday, and Fox News Radio's Jonathan Savage from London will update us today on the war America is in Iran and the Russia-Ukrainian wars, two separate conflicts, but beginning to maybe collide one with another. Jonathan, what's the story there?
12: Yeah, the wars are becoming increasingly interconnected. We have known for some time that Iran and Russia are allies, and we have known for some time that Iran has supplied Russia with drone technology, with drones, with missiles, and other support. Russia gives Iran diplomatic support in return. But for the first time, Ukraine has, you might say, had enough. Ukraine, for the first time, has directly struck an Iranian vessel, and Iran is now threatening to retaliate against Ukraine. So we're seeing these conflicts collide here. The Iranian commercial vessel was allegedly transporting military cargo linked to Russia in the Caspian Sea. President Vladimir Zelensky said the operation achieved very good results. Iran said the attack caused an explosion, killed one sailor and wounded another. Foreign Minister Abbas Araghchi declared this attack cannot go unanswered.
0: Jonathan, is it too hyperbolic to suggest that this could eventually lead to further escalation, and people that put world war on the table are indeed realistic in making that observation?
12: I think at this stage it's hyperbolic to suggest that, but I think we need to be very cautious and we need to be very aware of the Russia Iran connection. And President Zelensky of Ukraine wants the U.S. government to be aware of this. He has made another explosive claim that could complicate matters even further. President Zelensky says that Russian satellites have been helping Iran attack the U.S. military. According to President Zelensky, these satellite images covered bases in Bahrain, Jordan, and Kuwait before Iranian missile strikes occurred. What we don't have confirmation of is whether these strikes resulted in the deaths or injuries to any U.S. service personnel. Now, President Trump was asked about this yesterday. He publicly downplayed the scale of Russian involvement, saying that if it does exist, it has been limited and largely ineffective. But President Zelensky has just arrived at the White House. It's very possible he will present President Trump with more evidence of Russian assistance to Iran.
0: Well explained. Thank you, Jonathan. Appreciate the report.
12: Thank you, Ken.
0: Let's ask this of ourselves. Should it be surprising, Josh, Rev, that Iran and Russia are collaborating, working together to make their situations better? When, I mean, in other words, if Russia is providing intelligence to Iran and Iran is having better success at attacking military installations in and around the Middle East, they don't have the technology, but Russia does. They don't have the satellite imagery, but Russia does. If you're Vladimir Putin, and the only reason Ukraine has been able to resist as long as they have is American support, why wouldn't you pick a dog in that fight? I mean, if you're Putin, and let's say, you know, hypothetically, they're bogged down in Ukraine, and Iran is an ally. I mean, if Putin is Russia first, and we think he is, doesn't he have an obligation to look after Russian interest? And isn't looking after Russian interest, including trying to go after those who are providing all the military support to Ukraine? I mean, just war, unjust war. I mean, that's for that part of the world. That's where I go back to hemispheric politics. I just think you're asking more than is achievable when you start policing the world. And it's kind of ironic we're looking at the funeral procession, or I think he'll lay in wake. Am I right? The Capitol ceremony will honor, I mean, I'm reading verbatim, Capitol ceremony honoring Senator Lindsey Graham. Whether you like Lindsey or not, you agree that his foreign policy doctrine was hawkish. It was neoconservative. but it was authentic. He genuinely believed it. And my pushback on Lindsay when we spent a little time together was, but can we afford it? I mean, do we have enough money to police the world? And I think if you find yourself with a $1 trillion defense budget that they say is not enough, and all of a sudden Russia, I mean, you've got to go into those sorts of conflicts understanding that there's a potential chance that Russia gets further involved with Iran, because what does Russia and Iran have in common? They don't like the idea of a unipolar era. They don't like the idea of, you know, one superpower telling the world what to do. Iran doesn't like it. Russia doesn't like it. China doesn't like it. So you go into every conflict, or you go into every decision you make about conflict or not, and the first thing that you put on the table is, hey, guys, you know Iran doesn't like this unipolar era. Hey, guys, you know Russia doesn't much care for America being the lone superpower. Hey, you know China may or may not involved. You got these unholy alliances, or holy alliances in their minds. So, you can't discount that. You got to put that into the equation. When you say, here's an example, Rev, when you say that Ukraine is a humanitarian mission, Iran is a humanitarian, I mean, there are so many humanitarian violations in Ukraine. Russia is doing some of these just ridiculous things to human beings in Ukraine. Okay, what can we do as humanitarians to address that? Same thing with China, same thing with Iran. But at some point in time, somebody in the room has to say, hey, you know those guys aren't real crazy about us, right? You know there's a chance they collaborate, right? I mean, you know there's a chance they work together, right? So what happens when Iran and Russia begin working together? It's almost like we're surprised. So we're going to aid and assist Ukraine, and we're caught off guard when Russia aids and assists Iran? That's you talk about Fauci's arrogance. I mean, that is blinded by arrogance. I mean, that's just like believing that we are the moral authority, and we are the gauge of virtue. We are unmistakably the good guys in every single conflict, at every chapter of world history. America's always the good guy. And I think for the most part, we are. But I think when you make these decisions and then you appear to be surprised, you know, is it hyperbole or not? Well, I mean, if I know I'm helping Ukraine and I'm doing everything I can to bog Putin down, to frustrate Putin, to defeat Putin, and I'm surprised when Putin tries to help Iran? I mean, that muddies our water. Oh, I would have never imagined that. That damn Putin. That you know, Putin, the guy looking after Russian interest, is going to try to help Iran significantly damage the United States' ability. You've got to go into that. And I think we're to a place in our country's history. And I think more and more believing this, that despite our desire to do some of these things around the world, we have limited capacity. And it's not realistic foreign policy. 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Foreign policy, what is realistically accomplishable in the realm of foreign policy? 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
25: He's at the Capitol one last time. I'm Dave Anthony, Fox News, but this time, late Senator Lindsey Graham arrived in a hearse.
26: Ready, step.
25: And just minutes ago, A military honor guard carried his casket, draped with an American flag, up the 34 steps into the U.S. Capitol.
1: He was a great politician and a great gentleman.
25: That's what President Trump tells Fox and Friends, and he'll speak at Graham's funeral this afternoon at Washington's National Cathedral. Ahead of right now is a ceremony in Washington honoring Graham at the Capitol. Two world leaders will also attend Graham's funeral later today. Ukraine's President Volodymyr Zelensky and Israeli Prime Minister Benjamin Netanyahu both meet with President Trump this morning. First, Zelensky right now.
2: After Ukraine launched attacks on Iranian shipping in the Caspian Sea, both wars feel closer together, with the U.S. and Ukraine having launched attacks against a common enemy, Iran. Ukraine said the ship was carrying military equipment between Iran and Russia.
25: Now, that's Fox's Lucas Tomlinson of the White House.
2: We all remember the contentious Oval Office meeting last year, President Trump telling Zelensky you don't have the cards right now after boosting his drone production from thousands to millions in a year, after launching deep strikes into Russia and now this Iranian ship. Some experts think Ukraine has a nice hand right now.
25: Tonight, Zelensky plans to meet with senators who may vote on a bill Graham was pushing before he died to impose new sanctions on Russia. The Netanyahu-Trump meeting will be next hour as they try to prevent Iran from getting a nuclear weapon, and they'll discuss Pickaxe Mountain, where Iran may be storing more equipment.
1: We took out their nuclear sites, and we'll have to take out Pickaxe if we don't make a deal.
25: And the president again warned to Fox, if talks with Iran break down again, the U.S. attacks will be worse, going after bridges and power plants. There's rubble in Japan. After an earthquake hit the Kumamoto region, the USGS says it was a magnitude 6.8. The prime minister reports there are collapsed buildings. Some people are injured, others need rescue, and there's damage to roads and bridges and power blackouts. 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
25: On Wall Street, the Dow and the Nasdaq are going in different directions. The Dow surging up 361 points, but the Nasdaq is dropping 278. The S&P 500 down 16 points. Boeing's stock is up almost 4% despite some negative news. The airplane manufacturer's second quarter earnings showed a bigger than expected loss, and Fox's Ashley Strohmeyer reports.
6: Hundreds of the Boeing 737 MAX jets need to be fixed after the FAA revealed on Monday that seats were incorrectly installed, saying they received, quote, a report that certain passenger seat assemblies were not correctly installed in the seat tracks. The FAA warned that the current seats were in danger of hurting passengers on all 69 track-mounted passenger seats for over 400 planes.
25: Now an update on a long legal battle.
7: Johnson & Johnson, which spent more than a decade fighting claims its talc-based baby powder caused ovarian cancer, has agreed to pay $5.5 billion to resolve remaining related lawsuits. The company saying Monday it's reached this agreement with firms representing plaintiffs in the roughly 76,000 outstanding claims. The deal must be accepted by 95% of the ovarian cancer claimants before it becomes final. Johnson & Johnson calls the claims meritless, but says it's willing to settle in order to get closure. It won a significant victory last week when a federal judge questioned an individual plaintiff's ability to prove that talc specifically caused their ovarian cancer. Lillian Wu, Fox News.
25: Oil prices are down more than 1% as the U.S. and Iran pause and fighting continues. WTI is back down to about $81 a barrel. Brent crude has dropped to $86. Last week, it hit 100 again as fighting had raged again. Gas prices, they surged back up recently as well. But this morning, regular is down a penny. AAA's national average, just under $4.10 per gallon. I'm Dave Anthony, and this is Fox News.
26: Hey, what's up, y'all?
0: This is Jeb Mack from the Jeb Mack Band. 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
9: Happy Tuesday, PD. Here's your community broadcaster's weather forecast for today, July the 28th. It's a pleasant summer day, 90 degrees, with just 10% chance of rain. Mostly cloudy skies, gradually clearing. Tomorrow, for the first day of school, it warms up to 92 and 15% chance of rain.
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4: Happy Tuesday, PD. Here's your Community Broadcaster's weather forecast for today, July the 28th. It's a pleasant summer day, 90 degrees, with just 10% chance of rain. Mostly cloudy skies, gradually clearing. Tomorrow, for the first day of school, it warms up to 92 and a 15% chance of rain.
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6: 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Coming up next, the news with Mike Slater.
7: Thank you, Bill. It is Tuesday, July 28th, 2026. Here's what's happening today in America. The Fauci Diary. New York surge begins. Suspect wanted. And Uncle Herschel comes out on top. It's all coming up. Then Bill is going to be here with your message of the day. First, Rand Paul has released Tony Fauci's diary. It's a funny sentence, but it's true. Among other things, Anthony Fauci lied about the coronavirus's fatality rate, telling the public it was 2 to 2.5%, but privately recording in his diary that it was more like 0.2%. He also documented the advice he gave to the mayor of New York City and the governor of California on closing schools, restaurants, and bars, but then publicly has said he didn't make those recommendations. He also wrote in his journal in January of 2020 that the virus did not start at the wet market, but was amplified there, conflicting what he said months later. Border czar Tom Homan announced that the New York ICE surge has begun. He announced plans for this last month, but he gave no timeline for launching it. Well, here we are. He told Governor Hochul, "You're going to see more ICE agents than you've ever seen in New York City, and it's coming." This after the Democrat-controlled state legislature passed more sanctuary state laws. Homan said, "I'm keeping my promise. We're going to send more ICE agents to New York because you took away the efficiencies of safer arrests at county jails." Homan said this operation may be in place for more than a month. The shooting in Seattle at that food festival this weekend, one suspect is in custody, a 15-year-old boy. Three people are dead, several wounded. Another 19-year-old man, believed to be an associate of the teenager in custody, was among those killed. There might be a third possible suspect. They were shooting at each other. It appears to be gang-related. Among those injured, a 2-year-old boy, a 23-year-old man, and a 39-year-old woman. They were all hospitalized. The man and woman have been discharged. The 2-year-old is in satisfactory condition still today. The crack

0: Cracker Barrel CEO Julie Masino. She's out. Finally. Presumably, she will be replaced with a person who does not hate Cracker Barrel and their customers and everything it stands for. This is the woman who oversaw the complete rebrand of Cracker Barrel, even getting rid of Uncle Herschel. The stock price of Cracker Barrel under her reign went down so much, the brand lost almost $1 billion of market cap. Here's to Uncle Herschel fighting for his legacy, and here's to the new guy. I'm Mike Slater from the podcast Politics by Faith. 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The great Bill O'Reilly has your message of the day. Next.
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1: Time now for the O'Reilly Update message of the day. On this Tuesday, writing in the Wall Street Journal, Holman Jenkins says that Americans need a place where they can get the truth. Well, yeah, but where might that be? Not by listening to the political parties. No way they are true seekers. Spin and self-advancement all day, every day. Newspapers? No. Many are going out of business because they're boring as well as deceitful. Tough combo. TV news? Come on. They have found fiscal magic by giving audiences exactly what they want to hear, true or not. I took note of liberal Tom Hanks mocking MS whatever. Thanks for some straight shooting, Tom. Do you think social media delivers the truth? It does not. The game plan there is slash and burn. The internet assassins understand it's cash for clicks, and gutter sniping delivers the clicks. Mr. Jenkins held up journalist Katie Couric as a truth teller. But when I tried to book her for the No Spin News, talk about the CBS chaos, she ran and hid somewhere in mid-Manhattan. Note for Holman. In order to report the truth, you actually have to stand up and state it. The media collapse has badly damaged the USA. No question. And that is the truth. I'm Bill O'Reilly. I approve the message by writing it. You can reach me, Bill at BillO'Reilly.com, Bill at BillO'Reilly.com, name in town if you wish to opine. Now let's go to the mail. Doyle, and I'm going to withhold his last name because I don't want to make fun of Doyle, but I'm going to have to. Doyle, you're forcing me to make fun of you. I heard Trump is considering sending ground troops or using tactical nuclear weapons in Iran. Is this true, Bill? not only is it not true, but the fact that you would ask the question then casts doubt upon your ability to gather information. What I would like you to do, now remember I did you a favor, and didn't use your last name, was to tell me where you heard that. How did you get that into your mind? It's absurd. Who told you that, Doyle? I can deal with those people then. It's just crazy. I mean, you sit there, I know, sit in front of that computer or that phone, and the most insane stuff comes out, and people believe it. Michael Saunders, Canton, Michigan. I bought the 250 hats for my foursome for a benefit golf outing. We were highly complimented, and I bragged I got them from Bill O'Reilly. I would send a few pictures if I knew how. Hey, Michael, you and I just bonded. I can't figure out the stupid. I got 80,000 things on my phone that I could press and something would happen. I have no idea. But anyway, we appreciate it. The hats are a big hit. If we got the hats, throw them on up, please. Because we are starting to ramp up our new production facility. And we want you to have these hats for the rest of the summer, early fall. They are the best hats you will ever buy. In a moment, something you might not know. 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
1: 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Dinner features beet soup, roasted meat, vegetables, vodka, of course. For the Japanese, it's about fish. Day begins with steamed mackerel. A seafood broth is served for lunch. At dinner, folks in the land of the rising sun eat tuna with horseradish. Chinese start the morning with congee, a traditional gruel made from overcooked rice. In the evening, residents there enjoy roast pork with steamed vegetables. In India, it's about spice. Typical meal consists of stewed protein, flatbread, and more than 25 herbs, including curry, turmeric, coriander, cinnamon. 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The Indians cook with the hottest peppers in the world. Some dishes feature ghost chili. It's 200 times spicier than the jalapeno. To South Africa, where the country boasts cuisines from England, Africa, Holland, Belgium, France. Typical breakfast includes bread, coffee, pastries. For dinner, it's all about the braai, the traditional barbecue, consisting of pork, lamb, beef, slow cooked over an open flame. 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
14: I'm Susan Lee, and this is the Fox Business Report. Americans are feeling less upbeat about the economy this month. The Conference Board's Consumer Confidence Index cooled to a reading of 90.8 for July. More of those surveyed had comments about prices for food and groceries. Fewer consumers surveyed see jobs plentiful, though those saying jobs are hard to get also declined. Crude oil prices remain in a range below recent highs, though investors are again selling chip stocks, pushing technology shares lower. The Federal Reserve is meeting. Chair Kevin Warsh will be speaking on the economy when the meeting wraps up tomorrow. Visa is cutting 2,600 jobs. The Wall Street Journal says the company is looking to streamline operations and boost efficiency with artificial intelligence. That's your Fox Business Report. I'm Jenny Cosola. Invested in you.
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23: All right, let me tell you about the International Fellowship of Christians and Jews. Every time the Jewish people go through a crisis, a war, a terror attack, a wave of global condemnation, you can feel the world shift just a little further away from them. And the people who suffer most are not the politicians. They're not the generals. It's the ordinary men and women who are trying to survive another hard season. It's your neighbors. All of a sudden, you hate Benjamin Netanyahu, and so you hate all Jews? What? This is how it happens, and this is how you have Holocaust survivors, you know, that are living this nightmare again. They're seeing it happen again, and this is where the International Fellowship of Christians and Jews does the most beautiful work.
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25: As lawmakers pay tribute to the late Senator Lindsey Graham.
27: I choose to remember Lindsey Graham as a man who could disagree with you without being disagreeable.
25: Vice President and former Senator J.D. Vance, part of a ceremony in the Capitol Rotunda.
27: I remember Lindsey Graham as a man who loved people. And because he loved people, he was willing to reason with them, to respect them, and ultimately to persuade them.
25: Graham's flag-draped casket next heading to Washington's National Cathedral for a funeral where President Trump will speak, and two world leaders will be there to pay respects, Ukraine's President Zelensky and Israeli Prime Minister Benjamin Netanyahu, both of them meeting first with the president. The Netanyahu meeting focusing on the fight with Iran, President Trump telling Fox and Friends they can't break deals anymore.
28: This is actually a good time to make a deal for them. If they don't make a deal, then I go back and I finish the job. But that's going to take them forever to rebuild.
25: Also saying he doesn't want to bomb bridges and power plants, and that Pickaxe Mountain will be taken out if there's no deal. Israeli intelligence reportedly believes Iran moved nuclear equipment there. President Zelensky just posting he had a good meeting with the president, adding it's important for the diplomatic process to be reinvigorated, but also that they discussed ideas that could help Ukraine's fight against Russia. All 100 senators are invited to meet with Zelensky later today ahead of possible votes on a Russia sanctions bill and a key nomination.
29: Just the fact that they are moving tonight, that's just not because of Lindsey Graham with the Russian sanctions bill and also the confirmation of Jay Clayton as the director of national intelligence, but the idea that that is a timing issue, too, that they need as much time as possible.
25: Fox's Chad Pergram on Capitol Hill, the House already on summer break. 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
25: Rescuers trying to reach people trapped after a strong earthquake in Japan.
2: Eyewitnesses report seeing the second floor of the Aeon Mall in Kumamoto collapse, describing the cloud of dust as being like volcanic ash. Firefighters say dozens are believed trapped inside. The quake struck southwest Japan on Tuesday afternoon local time, the Japan Meteorological Agency reporting a magnitude of 7.1. A factory chimney collapsed, with multiple people at the facility reported missing. Roads have been ruptured across Kyushu Island. Thousands of homes are without power. Evacuation centers are being prepared for some 300,000 people. Jonathan Savage, Fox News.
25: France ordering another 4,000 people to evacuate as a wildfire fight continues, already forcing more than 300,000 out of homes and vacation sites in France and Spain. The Mountain West wins again in a ranking of best U.S. states.
3: For the fourth year in a row, Utah takes the top spot for the overall best state in the nation. On the latest U.S. News and World Report list, where it tops South Dakota, followed by Minnesota, North Dakota, and Nebraska. Rounding out the top 10, New Hampshire, Idaho, Florida, Washington, and Vermont. Part of a notable regional trend with liberal representation on the top half of the list from the Mountain West, Midwest, and Sunbelt states. Utah's number one ranking is driven by high scores in the economy, fiscal stability, and infrastructure. Where it makes a poor showing, though, the natural environment, coming in 48th in that category, which focuses on metrics connected to pollution threats and water quality.
25: Fox's Lillian Wu. Nationwide, consumer confidence falling this month in the Conference Board's latest reading as gas prices went back to rising. But a big rally for the Dow as the Fed kicks off a two-day meeting. Right now up 629 points. U.S. oil prices falling under $79 a barrel. I'm Lisa Brady, Fox News.
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23: Happy Tuesday, PD. Here's your community broadcaster's weather forecast for today, July the 28th. It's a pleasant summer day, 90 degrees, with just 10% chance of rain. Mostly cloudy skies, gradually clearing. Tomorrow, for the first day of school, it warms up to 92 and 15% chance of rain.

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0: are back. Hi, everybody. Brian Kilmeade here. Thanks so much for listening. We got a big hour coming your way. We got Michael Alfonso with us now. He's running in Wisconsin, the 7th District. He is one of the people that wants to take that purple state and get another red seat in there. Lieutenant Colonel Alan West at the bottom of the hour. We'll talk about that big Senate race. But President of the United States, it's going to be a big day. President of the United States just joined us on Fox and Friends. We're going to bring back some of those highlights. He discussed the war in Iran. He discussed Lindsey Graham's memory. And he also discussed what's happening in Ukraine, as well as this Anthony Fauci stuff. I just got to tell you, everyone's talking about the YouTube channel, so go to it. If you ever miss the show, you just want more highlights, youtube.com/@TheBrianKilmeade Show. But for this show, let's get to the big three stories.
1: Number three.
2: I wonder if you would recommend locking down schools if you had to do it all over again.
3: Well, you know, again, it's first of all, I didn't recommend locking anything down. You're asking me questions. You're talking about the CDC is the public health agency.
0: You recommended shutting everything down, and you wrote it in your journal, you egomaniac. Anthony Fauci's pandemic diaries released over 1,000 pages. They reveal an insecure, self-obsessed little man who did more damage to this country while lying to all of us and possibly covering up his own culpability when it comes to gain-of-function research. Could accountability start today?
1: Number two.
4: Abolish the Senate.
5: True.
4: Okay, replace the presidency and Supreme Court as we now know them.
5: Yep.
4: Abolish ICE.
5: Absolutely.
0: Well, that is Megan Romer. She runs the DSA. GOP hopes of flipping the Senate with voices and rules like that. And they're front and center as President Trump contrasts the free market message of the Dems and their push for socialism policies in a purple state. It wins in deep blue, but can it win in a purple state? The primary next Tuesday says a lot. Haley Stevens, a liberal Democrat, squares off against a radical, Abdul El Sayed. The winner there will actually show us the direction of the Democratic Party.
1: Number one.
6: As a young man, I lost my parents, struggled financially and emotionally, and I would not have made it through those times without you. And the example my parents set for me.
0: Senator Lindsey Graham on how his parents inspired him. A final goodbye to Graham appropriately brings together our two wartime leaders, our allies, Zelensky and Netanyahu, as they first huddle with President Trump for the game plan going forward in their wars while saluting the man that always had their back. It's going to be a big day, and I think the President of the United States has a eulogy. He's going to be talking. Sean Hannity is going to be speaking about Lindsey Graham, and then they have world leaders in the audience. I talked to the General Secretary of NATO. He talked about Lindsey Graham. You have world leaders. You know why? Because this guy was a consequential senator. He wanted to make an impact. When most of us talked about going home for Christmas or celebrating Christmas, taking a few days off, he said, I think I'll go to Ukraine. I think I'll go to Afghanistan. I'll go to Iraq. And when he wasn't serving as a senator or a congressman, the guy served in the military. He was in the reserves. So he and was a lawyer. And all he wanted to do was make an impact. The president just said, jokingly, he loved war. Not really. I think that he liked peace, and he thought an opportunity to bring peace was confronting our enemies. And what he loved about the president is that he confronted our enemies directly and demanded our allies do their fair share and pull their own weight. And that's what I think Lindsey Graham really enjoyed, because he was so unorthodox. At the beginning, he couldn't figure the president out, but they became fast friends. The president said he was like family. I mean, he doesn't say that much about anybody. So, and I hear, according to reports, that his mortality is something that's really come up in his mind, because, as you know, he's 80. And he thought Lindsey Graham was going 100 miles an hour like he does all the time. He said, this guy, yeah, I knew he wasn't a picture of health, but I also knew that the senator was robust, endless energy. When he wasn't golfing with him, he was out and about in Ukraine. So the president actually knows that Ukraine could be coming to a head. At the same time, Iran is in a 3-day pause. If they want to lengthen that pause, they got to show great progress when it comes to the nuclear program. Now, I'm reading today, coming public, the Iranians saying publicly, we're not even talking to President Trump. President Trump just said, that's ridiculous. Of course we're talking to him. I have no idea why they keep saying things like this. Cut one.
7: We have destroyed their Navy. We've destroyed their Air Force. We've destroyed their leadership. We've destroyed their anti-aircraft weaponry. Their drones are being made at a rate of about 7%. We destroyed most of their drone manufacturing capability, their missile manufacturing capability. And right now they're talking to us about making a deal. But if we didn't do it tough, there would be no talk.
0: Yeah, but they do have missiles, they do have rockets, and they were able to hit our bases. And a lot of the precision comes from, I believe, Russia and China. A lot of the rebuild comes from China. A lot of the precision and the satellite technology that allows them to be effectively, in some cases, hit our bases in Kuwait. And now their new focus is Jordan. That's what's allowed to happen. But so far, there's been none of that. That's actually not been any confrontations in the Strait either. I'm not sure what goes on. I don't see a lot of video. Here's General Wesley Clark on the IRGC, who he feels that they are the ones in charge. Cut 7.
8: The IRGC feels that they're winning. We have not opened the Strait of Hormuz. And so from their perspective, they're on top. We're the demandeur. So I think we have to really pose this in the starkest terms to the American people. It's a get in or get out time. It's really not about the munitions. It really isn't.
0: It really isn't. We have enough. And that's why that New York Times story was so disturbing, because it tells our enemies we're out of munitions, interceptors. That's why we're not amping up with this massive hit. It really isn't. We'd like to have more. We made that clear. We'd like to have more. You know, the president's had like 3 or 4 emergency meetings with our weapons manufacturers. And now we're having Japan help with our Patriots. They have our license. And now we're going to have the THAAD missile system and the Patriot missile system is going to be allowed to be built by the Ukrainians. And they got to sell some of it back to us, or give some of it back to us. So this is the deal. The president's going to give them a few days. If they start hitting ships again, merchant ships again, I think he's going to have to have no choice but to amp it up, or just go out and utterly obliterate all their nuclear sites and physically open up the strait. If not, blow up their infrastructure. So we'll see where that stands right now. And Zelensky coming into town, proving that Russia's helping. And then Prime Minister Netanyahu says, I have schemes and information about pickaxe that the president doesn't have. But then the president just made this clear on Fox and Friends that he goes, if he wanted to tell me that, he could have told me that in private. Why did he tell the press that? So it's interesting. They have an interesting dynamic. All right. So about Lindsey Graham, we'll talk about that. Karl Rove weighed in on Lindsey Graham. Now, keep in mind, Lindsey was in Congress when he was an impeachment manager against Clinton, but still helped Bill Clinton when he survived the impeachment pass a lot of his legislation. Remember, he was a vital member of the Three Amigos going overseas during the war in Afghanistan and Iraq, and he played a vital role. Meanwhile, he was friends with John McCain, who often was at loggerheads with Bush and always with Obama. Karl Rove remembered that. Cut 17.
9: The president was absolutely right. Lindsey could be hilarious. I mean, growing up in a pool hall in a bar left him with a terrific sense of humor and a vast arsenal of upcountry South Carolina phrases to deploy at his will. He's a very funny guy.
0: Right. And here is Darlene Graham, who is now serving his Senate seat and I think is going to be running and a favorite to win 6 years in a Senate seat. Talked about Lindsey. Cut 12.
10: I remember that day Lindsey came running in and just grabbed me up and hugged me. And he was like, I am so sorry. He said, but it's going to be okay. I'm going to take care of you. And he did. He's always been there for me, no matter what. And it's the same with the people of South Carolina.
0: Yeah, so I think that she evidently is really clued in on policy, domestic policy. And I think that she's got the whole Lindsey Graham team around her. I think she's going to be successful. So I want to talk a little bit about the Senate race. It's the race for the Senate Democratic nomination in Michigan. It's Abdul El-Sayed against Haley Stevens. Stevens is liberal. Don't let anyone say she's moderate. She's not moderate. She's a liberal. She's with Obama and the administration. That was not a liberal. That was not a moderate administration, as you know. She's got a bizarre way of communicating, somewhat sincere, but Abdul El-Sayed has got an agenda. And his agenda is being fueled by Bernie Sanders, AOC, Elizabeth Warren, all backing and endorsing against more traditional. The Senator Peters, who's evacuating that seat, Governor Whitmer, the governor of Michigan, very powerful, Senator Chuck Schumer, bottom of power, not a lot of popularity, but still, this is going to go down to the wire. Money is pouring in for Stevens because they fear El-Sayed be unelectable against Mike Rogers. But he wanted to make it clear he's a capitalist. Really? Cut 21.
11: Working with a diverse community of people, you come to realize that not every solution fits the same way. You've got to be thinking about a solution in the right way. When it comes to the question of socialism, I'm not a socialist. I'm just a capitalist who understands how capitalism works. The biggest threat to capitalism was never the idea of government regulation. It was always monopoly.
0: Yep, that makes no sense. There's much more to it. Free market as opposed to socialistic market in terms of Medicare for all. That's what you believe. That's what you believe. Abolish ICE. I mean, how soon till he says, if he gets the job, abolish prisons? It seems to be right around the corner. All right, when we come back, I want to talk about a candidate in Wisconsin looking to take that purple state and take the 7th district and make it red. Michael Alfonso joins us, the sole Trump-endorsed candidate. He's going to be on with us live. Don't move.
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0: The more you listen, the more you'll know. It's Brian Kilmeade.
1: Well, there's always people are always saying inequality, people in politics and young people would be the best. And that Michael Alfonso seems to hit on both fronts. He's running for the Wisconsin 7th District. Was occupied for a while for Sean Duffy, his father-in-law. He is now the Secretary of Transportation, and Michael Alfonso joins us now. Michael, great to see you. Why do you want to be congressman? Why do you want to take this on at your young age of 22?
2: Well, thank you so much for having me on, Brian. You know, honestly, I was never someone that was interested in running for office. And it's what I've seen happen to the country, even in just my lifetime. You know, I had worked producing podcasts. I've worked in construction. And, you know, through all that, I actually met Charlie Kirk. And when he got shot, I realized there's a rot in this country that didn't exist 5-10 years ago. And it's communism. It's socialism. This movement, it's violent. It's happening all over the country. You see these New York candidates winning their primaries. And here in Wisconsin, the number one candidate for governor is an avowed democratic socialist. I'm here to stop that youth movement because we need youth voices to stop the youth communist movement.
1: So you have Tom Tiffany is occupying that seat. He wants to be the governor, right? What advice has he given you, or has he?
2: Well, you know, I get to talk to him a lot. He's a great guy. He's very busy on the campaign trail for governor. But, you know, he's told me, be yourself. Go out there, be yourself, and live by your Wisconsin values. Everyone from northern Wisconsin, we believe in faith, family, and freedom. And let the voters know that's what you stand for.
1: So you got President Trump's endorsement. What does that mean?
2: I mean, it means the world. I remember sitting in a line out in Wausau, Wisconsin for about 4 hours and not getting into a Trump rally in 2016. And now, you know, I get to sit down with him. He interviewed me for the endorsement. Now he believes that I'm the person that can, you know, deliver for northern Wisconsin. It's quite a humbling thing.
1: So what kind of advice did the Duffy family give you? And what about Sean Duffy in particular?
2: You know, the Duffys are amazing. I'm so blessed to have, you know, married their daughter. And, you know, I always like to think of myself as part of the family. But the best advice they gave is just be yourself again. You know, a lot of politicians, they try to be something they're not, or try to, you know, make promises that they can't deliver on. Be yourself and always stand true to your values.
1: So what does Wisconsin need? What do you plan on delivering? What do you see that's lacking?
2: Well, Wisconsin needs the Trump agenda. So right now, we have a Congress that is fighting President Trump's executive orders, his legislation, every step of the way. But when we look at the working families tax cuts and all the other great pieces of legislation that Trump passed, Wisconsin families, on average, are getting $3,000 more on their tax returns and $10,000 a year more in take-home pay. We need congressmen who are going to fight with President Trump, and that's what I'm going to do.
1: So what do you do different than the other Republican primary nominee, Kevin Hermaning?
2: You know, I would say that when we look at this country, the biggest problem we have is that radical rise of communism. And it's coming from people that look a lot like me. If we're going to win this country, if we're going to save it, not just this year, but 20 years in the future, we need to win young people. And that's been a crux of my campaign, making sure that these young people understand the promises of free stuff only lead to equitable suffering for everyone. My grandparents came here from Cuba. I know quite a bit about the rise of communism, and we're seeing it right now in Wisconsin.
1: So when they were booing at the commencement addresses this spring, did it catch you by surprise? Because they were booing not the commencement speaker, when a commencement speaker would bring up AI. So what is it about your generation that doesn't seem to be embracing the next industrial revolution?
2: Yeah, I think this is a really interesting question because you do see a generational divide with AI. You have these young people that, you know, do all the supposed right things. They go to college, they end up with a whole lot of debt, and they're coming out and they're hearing that these jobs might be taken away by AI. Now, this is why it's so important to talk to young people, to get them involved in jobs that actually have value in the future, not gender studies and basket weaving 101. You know, I do think this rise of AI is something something that you need young voices involved in the decision making, because we have a stake in this future. We're going to be dealing with whatever problems or good things come from it.
1: So are entry levels harder to get when you talk to your friends?
2: Oh, absolutely. So when I came out of school in 2022, now, mind you, it was the middle of the Biden era. I had a real degree, a math degree, and I was working construction to put myself through college. Wow. I ended up making more money going back into construction after college with a math degree than actually using it for the way I thought I would. And, you know, when you talk about disaffected youth, I can understand it. You work very hard for this degree. You're told you're going to succeed. But then you come out and you find out, yeah, I would have been better off not going to college.
1: So what is it like on this campaign stump? What is the most frequent question asked of you?
2: What are you going to do for me? You know, the number one concern I hear from voters is affordability, affordability, affordability. And, you know, I think sometimes the voters can look and they can see, you know, gas prices rising or some very specific thing and say, hey, we're not doing great. But really, I think President Trump has done amazing, especially here in Wisconsin. You know, the numbers don't lie. Jobs numbers are up, employment, unemployment is down. And I think really just talking to them about how important it is to have congressmen who are going to fight with President Trump.
1: Gotcha. Hey, best of luck, Michael. Really impressive young guy. You're running for the 7th District in Wisconsin. The primary is going to be August 11th. Michael, best of luck. So, thanks so much for joining us. Appreciate it.
2: Thanks.
1: Back in a moment.

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1: 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So go to Byrna, BYRNA.com/Glenn.
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0: If you're interested in it, Brian's talking about it. You're with Brian Kilmeade.
1: Well, he was a great guy. He was a great politician, actually. People don't understand he really was. He was able to bring people together. If I needed a Democrat, he could usually produce that Democrat if I had to have him in an emergency. He was a great politician and a great gentleman, and I got along. You know, we started off a little bit on the rough side because he was campaigning in 2016 for the presidency, and we started a little bit rough, but then it got closer and closer, and it really ended up being a great friendship, and it's very hard. He's like, he really became like a member of the family in a sense, yeah. And he was just somebody that was very special. You don't have people like that. You don't see him often.
2: He said he loved to golf. That's when he did it, talk a lot of their policy, had fun, and I asked him what kind of golfer he was. He goes, he tried hard. He wasn't, let's say, a natural golfer, but he tried hard. Lieutenant Colonel Alan West joins us now. Colonel, one thing about Senator Lindsey Graham, he wasn't there just to get a paycheck. He was an impactful legislator. I mean, this guy cared about foreign policy. He went to the theater. When everybody was celebrating Christmas and New Year's, he was always in Afghanistan, Iraq, and now Ukraine. Did you appreciate that?
3: No, you absolutely have to, and it's good to be with you, Brian. And also, a lot of people don't remember he was a member of the military. He was a JAG officer, Judge Advocate General officer. But the thing about Lindsey Graham, you always knew where you stood with him, and you always knew where he stood on an issue. And I think the void that you're going to see for the Senate GOP right now is who steps in and really is that hard charger and really understands foreign policy, national security policy, those things, because that was Lindsey Graham's portfolio. And also, he was very well regarded and trusted by leaders of other countries. I mean, when he showed up, he got their attention, and he was always able to come back and deliver that message. So that, to me, is going to be the big thing. Who can fill that void up there in the Senate that without a doubt has been left?
2: And, you know, because a lot of people knew that he could speak to the president. So if you're speaking to him, the president wouldn't do everything he said, but he definitely would hear him out. So that was key. So when it comes to Ukraine, it seems to me that Zelensky has slowly but surely won the president over. It was explained to me that the president likes winners, and every day it looks more and more like Zelensky's coming up winner.
3: Yeah, without a doubt, you're seeing resolve, resiliency from Vladimir Zelensky and also from the Ukrainian people, Ukrainian military. And the fact is that, you know, they have really been innovative on this battlefield.

0: and what they have been able to do in taking the fight to Russia. And now we see that they are taking the fight to Iran, going after one of their ships in the Caspian Sea, because they understand this 21st century axis of evil, and they understand that many of the weaponized drones that Russia has been using have been coming from Iran. So I think that this meeting that President Trump's going to have with Zelensky, that can also benefit the front of this new battlefield that we have with the Ukraine, and seeing how they can assist with Iran and putting that pressure on Iran from a different avenue and from a different perspective.
1: So the story comes out in the New York Times about us not having enough interceptors. That's why the president held off. The president said that's just not true. And he said it again today. It's just not true. So, yeah, we got to pull some in from other theaters, but, you know, we'll have to do that. But we got plenty. It seems like we're ready to go. Would you like to just hit them harder? For 14 days, we really focused on taking out strategic places in the Strait. This would be different.
0: Well, without a doubt, we need to make sure, and that's something we probably should have thought about early on, because what's the main thing that the Iranians could do is lash out with ballistic missiles to our assets that are in the region. We should have repositioned some theater, high-altitude air defense, THAAD missile systems, you know, Patriots and others. But I think right now we got to find what we call in the military the center of gravity at the strategic level. We're talking about for the regime. You know, we've decimated their Navy, their Air Force. We hadn't done so much to their Army. We're depleting, I would say, their drones and ballistic missile stocks. But now, how do we really put the pressure on that regime from that strategic level of operations? And what are those key, you know, the Achilles heel for those folks? And that's what I think we should be focused on. That's where we should be pressuring. And I think the start and stop thing, we just got to, you know, stop doing that. I understand the concern about the gasoline prices, but these guys are going to continue to try to draw this out, saying, hey, can we stop? Can we talk a little bit? They have no intentions of following up and being honest with anything that is brokered, if you want to call it that, at some negotiating table. Because the people that have the power there is the Revolutionary Guard Corps leader. He's the one that has the power, without a doubt.
1: So in Ukraine right now, it seems like the Ukrainians have taken out 29 of the 33 refineries. They're starting they're taking out their different weapons manufacturers. They've blown up countless numbers of ships with unmanned vehicles in the water, essentially drone ships. And now Vladimir Putin is evidently feeling the pressure inside Russia, because they're running out of people to draft who basically will die as they get pushed into the front lines. But he does not want to quit. When one guy's in charge and can just protect himself, it makes you wonder, in what scenario do you see this ending?
0: I see it eventually ending much the same as it did for Benito Mussolini when the Italian people hunted him down, found him, and executed him. Vladimir Putin cannot continue to waste the resources of the Russian people, which are their sons. And it reminds me of that opening scene from the movie Enemy at the Gates, when they were just throwing, you know, wave upon wave against the Germans. And if the young Russian men tried to retreat and run back, I mean, then the Soviet army would shoot their own young men. So I think that that's where he finds himself, and I just don't think that it is viable. Economically, it's not viable. Militarily, it's not viable. And, you know, the resilience, again, of the Ukrainian people, the Ukrainian army, has really stymied Vladimir Putin and probably surprised him in more ways, shapes, forms, and fashions. But he's the type of arrogant, belligerent person that he's not going to give up. And I think at some point in time, China is going to have to look at him and say, hey, cut it off, because this is going in the wrong direction.
1: So we have this whole thing now with the midterm elections. People say, well, history will say that Donald Trump is a lame duck. Second term is not going to do well. It's only been two or three times when the party in power doesn't really pay the price by losing a chamber. And normally, okay. But then they had the redistricting, went heavily in favor of the Republicans. And then you have a situation where the Democratic Party National Committee, not as powerful as it used to be, is now $2 million in debt. They owe 16, $18 million, and they've raised $16 million. So the money problem is a huge problem with the left, and the Republicans have a ton of it. You put factor that in, along with the rise of socialism, it might be game on. There's a panic among the left that Abdul El-Sayed, the Michigan Senate candidate, might win. Because this is a guy, I'm not saying he's not smart, pretended to be a doctor. He is somebody who's very comfortable with Hassan Piker, who thinks we deserve 9/11, and says that Hamas is worse than Israel. And here is Abdul Sayed saying something totally inappropriate about John Fetterman, because he doesn't like the way John Fetterman voted. He says, when I get in there, I'll be able to put his head on a pike and basically send a message. I mean, pretty ridiculous. Listen to this, cut 18.
2: I was referring to a guy named John Fetterman, who's a senator from Pennsylvania, who has done terrible things, got elected on a set of values, and is now completely throwing those values in the mud. And I do think it's important for any senator in Michigan to have a relationship with folks who are in the U.S. Senate. And if those folks are not actually acting in accordance with what they got elected on, I think it's important for all of us to have an honest opinion about what we're going to do to make sure that our Senate looks like the people it represents.
1: So this guy is going to help the people of Michigan by going after a moderate senator from Pennsylvania?
0: Yeah, that's not going to work very well. Look, I think that there's something different in the atmosphere in this midterm election. You just brought it up. When you look at the struggles that the DNC is having to leverage their own headquarters building for loans to keep their ship afloat, and this inner fighting that you see happening. The interview from the DSA co-chair with Shannon Bream this past Sunday was horrific for them. And I think that the Democrats right now are scrambling, because basically these Democrat Socialists of America, they're talking about things that are unconstitutional. They're talking about destroying the fabric, our rule of law, Article 1, Article 2, Article 3. They want to, whitewash all of it. They don't want a Pentagon. That means that when you say in the preamble of the Constitution, we're supposed to provide for the common defense. They want open borders. They don't care about, our national sovereignty and protecting it. No, I think that they are really in a bad shape, in a bad way. And if they continue to believe that these candidates that they are, putting forth in these primary elections are going to be successful nationally, I don't think so. So I really think that, there's going to be moderate Democrats, independents, and, of course, Republicans that are going to align themselves against this 30-35%.
1: So here's Bernie Sanders talking about the left, that he's basically blowing up the Democratic Party. Cut 32.
0: Yeah.
3: That is what Rahm Emanuel is saying, who no doubt has the support of millions of working class people. Look, this is an argument. There's no debate. There is a strong division within the Democratic Party. You have an establishment like Rahm Emanuel, who are dependent on billionaire campaign contributors who want to maintain the status quo. Then you have a progressive movement, which, by the way, what is getting these guys nervous is we are winning all over this country. The American people are tired of a rigged economy, a corrupt campaign finance system. They want real change. They don't want Rahm Emanuel and the establishment maintaining the status quo.
1: So his people, I haven't heard him say it yet, want to abolish prisons. They want to abolish the border. Everybody here instantly becomes a citizen. They also want to abolish the Pentagon, so they'll have no defense. They want to abolish the Senate and the Supreme Court and change the position of president. Besides that, I think they really love the country.
0: Yeah, I mean, how are you going to take an oath to support and defend the Constitution and uphold the rule of law if you're saying that we don't even want that? And let's be very honest about something. When you continue to hear this word, progressives, this is what European communists rebranded themselves as at the turn of the century, from the 19th to the 20th, for them to come in and be successful in America. That's who progressives are. They're communists. And when you really peel back the onion on the DSA, these aren't just socialists. These are Marxists. Now, socialism is an economic model, but as I think it was Vladimir Lenin once said, the end goal of socialism is communism. This is exactly where they're trying to take this country. And as we educate more people on that, they will come to realize this is not a good thing. And look at how people are coming out against Mamdani. They don't even want him to be there at the 9/11 25th anniversary. Remembers.
1: But the thing is, Colonel, we know that's not communism. Communism, they love prisons. They put everybody in prison. They love borders. Yeah, you're not allowed in. You're not allowed out. What's going on with
0: you?
1: What is this?
0: You and me are going to be in one of those prisons.
1: No kidding.
0: Well,
1: But that's not like her saying, no borders, no prisons.
0: Yes.
1: And but I mean, that's not even communism. That's just idiocy.
0: It's not idiocy to them. So, again, I think that what you are seeing is the evidence of a mad, delusional, deranged 30 to 35%. And when, you know, Bernie Sanders said we're winning in these primaries, they're not winning by large margins. I mean, you have very low turnout in some of these primary races where they are successful, 17, 20,000, you know, votes. So I think that they're kind of drinking their own tub water, and they're going to be poisoned by it because they're seeing themselves in a way that, truthfully, the rest of this country don't see them.
1: And lastly, just a flat-footed tie right now between Tallarico and Paxson. Why?
0: Well, again, I think that, you know, there was the report on Fox Business talking about how great the economy is and people are moving here to Texas. People are moving into the major urban population centers. And if you look at the electoral map of Texas from 2024 presidential election broken down by county, all the blue is in the major urban population centers and counties. That's what the problem is between Dallas County, where I am, Austin, Travis County, Houston, Harris County, San Antonio, Bear County, El Paso. That's what you see the problems. And so I think that it's going to be tight because it's just a numbers game. But I believe that, you know, Paxson will prevail. But remember, Ted Cruz in 2018 only beat Robert Francis O'Rourke, Beto O'Rourke, by 2.3% in 2018.
1: It's tough. You know, Texas, everyone says, oh, that's red, and the economy's booming, and that's where people go for free enterprise. But yet, when it comes to the elections, it's such a diverse state, you can't count on anything. But I just hope, I know that a lot of people have bent out of shape in Washington, that it's not Cornyn. I hope they understand that's over. Yeah.
0: Yeah, they got to get over it. And Senator Cornyn needs to come out and endorse and support, Attorney General Paxson. If he doesn't, then we may see a low turnout, which that will, help Tallarico from our side.
1: I love Wesley Hunt to have won that. It's too bad. I hope
0: Me too.
1: I hope he does something else, or at least the Trump team calls on him. Lieutenant Colonel Alan West, thanks so much.
0: Always a pleasure. You take care, Brian.
1: You got it. The casket of Senator Lindsey Graham has arrived at the Rotunda on Capitol Hill, where he spent so much of his time in his life. He passed away at the age of 71 2 weeks ago for heart failure. We'll be talking about him. And, you know, he's been all over this show. He's been a fantastic guest on our show. He's been a fantastic fountain of information for me and insight. I've learned so much from our conversations. And be able to talk more online than even on camera or on microphone. So we'll come back and talk about that. Brian Kilmeade Show.
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0: I love this place. I've been surfing here since I was a kid. Now, seeing my grandson out on the water, it means everything to me. Watching him and taking in the blue waves, the sea breeze, the blurry horizon.
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1: I wonder if you would recommend locking down schools if you had to do it all over again.
2: Well, you know, again, it's first of all, I didn't recommend locking anything down. You're asking me questions. You're talking about the CDC is the public health agency that uses their epidemiologists and their science-based approach to make recommendations.
3: He recommended locking everything down. He was bragging in his diaries that he convinced Gavin Newsom, Ann Leary, and Bill de Blasio to lock down their respective cities and states. He told them that. He tried it with DeSantis. DeSantis did and then just turned it around and said, this guy's full of it. And then he did his own science, and he found a scientist that he trusted and opened up Florida. And we know he was the first one to get ridiculed for letting people walk outside on the beach. And now Anthony Fauci's been exposed. Who kind of idiot would write 1,100 pages in a diary, have it subpoenaed, at which time he not only reveals he's an egomaniac who loved the media, loved being on, he says, I'm the most famous man in America. I did the Fauci Five, the five Sunday shows. I did all five of them. Julia Roberts asked me to be on her podcast. She loves me, says she gets nervous being around me. I should explain to Barbara Streisand how I let her play on my Alexa when I do some of my work, and she didn't know what Alexa was, and here's what I showed Barbara Streisand. This guy is absolutely insane, and for people not to have picked that out, and for him to write this stuff down along with policy decisions showing that he thought it came from the lab, telling us it came from the wet marketplace, knowing that it came from it should be the Chinese virus because it came from China. The Wuhan flu or whatever you want it. That's what it should have been called. So this guy, I mean, I hated him from almost day one. Almost day one. In the beginning, I think I gave him a day. And I never forget, he copped on with me, and they said to me, Brian, you know, there's a doll, an Anthony Fauci doll. Ask him what he thinks of it. I was kind of reluctant, but I brought it up. And he quickly goes, you know, Brian, this is not the time for my doll or anything like that. We're in the middle of a pandemic, and I feel terrible. The next day, they play, I watch CNN, they play a mock of him on SNL. They played it for him. And he has the biggest laugh. I can't believe it. They're making fun of me on SNL. 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
6: shared goals in the Oval Office. I'm Lisa Brady, Fox News. The leaders of Ukraine and Israel each meeting with President Trump as both countries look to end long-lasting conflicts.
7: Ukrainian President Volodymyr Zelensky says he and President Trump discussed reinvigorating the peace process with Russia, as well as Ukraine licensing Patriot missile interceptor production. President Trump has signaled stronger support for Ukraine's war effort and is supporting a congressional sanctions package targeting companies and countries buying Russian oil. Israeli Prime Minister Benjamin Netanyahu was also greeted for a separate meeting with President Trump as President Trump considers intensifying military strikes against Iran.
6: Fox's Jared Halpern at the White House, which calls both meetings positive and productive. Netanyahu and Zelensky traveled to Washington for Lindsey Graham's funeral at Washington National Cathedral, where President Trump will eulogize the late senator this afternoon following an earlier ceremony on Capitol Hill.
8: U.S. military pallbearers carried Senator Graham's flag-draped casket into the Capitol Rotunda, where lawmakers, including South Carolina Congresswoman Sherry Biggs, spoke.
9: He was authentic. He never tried to be someone he wasn't.
8: Senate Majority Leader John Thune said he felt Graham's absence daily as he reflected on his legacy.
10: I traveled with Lindsey all over the world as part of congressional delegations, and I saw firsthand just how much he was respected by our allies and just how well he was able to connect with foreign leaders around the globe.
8: Vice President Vance said he learned a lot from watching and listening to Senator Graham that he was impossible not to like.
6: Fox's Jessica Rosenthal. A search through tornado wreckage continues in northeast Wisconsin.
11: Recovery won't happen overnight, but you will not go through this alone.
6: Menasha Mayor Austin Hammond says it may take several days to fully restore power, but so far no injuries reported from what the National Weather Service confirms was an EF3 tornado. 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
6: A Venezuelan man accused of being in the U.S. illegally is also accused of running over a Florida grandmother in a grocery store parking lot.
14: Back in May, Deborah Murphy was walking through a marked crosswalk outside of a Publix in Panama City Beach when surveillance video caught a Toyota 4Runner reversing. The SUV knocked Murphy to the ground, but instead of stopping, the driver allegedly continued backing up, running over her. Murphy was rushed to the hospital where she later died from her injuries. Investigators identified the driver is 26-year-old Carlos Suarez Contreras. Now, the attorney representing the driver tells Fox News Digital that his client, quote, didn't commit any crime regarding the charges he was arrested on, adding, it's simply an unfortunate incident and not criminal in nature.
6: Fox's Dana Marie McNichol, the suspect due in court next month after pleading not guilty. Arrest reports show his driver's license from Georgia was not valid at the time. A passenger also suspected of being here illegally is in ICE custody. Johnson & Johnson agrees to pay $5.5 billion to settle most lawsuits, thousands of them, claiming talc products caused cancer. But at least 95% of remaining claimants would have to participate. Visa becomes the latest financial company to cut jobs, 2,600 of them, reportedly looking to streamline operations and boost efficiency with artificial intelligence.
15: The credit card and payments giant says the cuts will be mostly in technology and product teams and will impact about 7% of the workforce. A memo viewed by the Wall Street Journal from Chief Executive Ryan McInerney says technology trends are changing how money moves around the world, and to capture the opportunities, Visa must continue evolving how it works. Intuit, Cisco, and Facebook's parent Meta have all announced cuts in recent months, citing artificial intelligence. Jenny Cosola, Fox News.
6: Right now there's a rally for the Dow, up 667 points. I'm Lisa Brady, Fox News.
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18: Happy Tuesday, PD. Here's your community broadcaster's weather forecast for today, July the 28th. It's a pleasant summer day, 90 degrees, with just 10% chance of rain. Mostly cloudy skies, gradually clearing. Tomorrow, for the first day of school, it warms up to 92 and 15% chance of rain.
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3: Hi, I'm Brian Kilmeade from 48th and 6th in Midtown Manhattan. Heard around the country, around the world. We have a big hour, an important hour coming your way. Mike Summers is going to be with us from the American Petroleum Institute. Normally that's, well, Brian, it's kind of interesting energy. Is there anything more important in this country and around the world than energy these days, with the problem with the Strait and the Red Sea and everything else, as well as American production? Bottom of the hour, at 10:50, we'll be doing a simulcast on FBN with Stuart Varney. And right now we're observing a somber situation. The body and the casket of Senator Lindsey Graham is now on the rotunda on Capitol Hill, and they're honoring his life and legacy. The actual ceremonies begin at 1 o'clock today. The president's going to be giving the eulogy. Sean Hannity's going to be speaking. It's impossible to overstate the impact he has as a senator. He wanted to be a part of almost every major decision in a positive way. There was no ego involved. Just a guy who wanted to make an impact as a congressman and a senator, and he just loved his job. The senator from South Carolina, who's going to be replaced temporarily with his sister, who's now going to run for his seat when it's all said and done. With me right now is a man who knew Senator Lindsey Graham well. He's a former RNC chair, Mike Whatley. He is now the North Carolina Senate candidate on the Republican side. He's looking to fill that seat held by Tom Tillis. And now a race that was in double digits where he was down is now within 3 or 4 points. A lot of it has to do with the quality of the person, the candidate, and how hard he works. Mike Whatley, welcome back.
19: It's good to be back.
3: So this isn't just a generic senator who sadly lost his life at the age of 71. For you, this guy you knew.
19: Yeah, no, it is. And you think about what he was able to do while he was in the Senate, let alone, you know, the service that he had in the House, the service that he had serving in the Air Force for 33 years. I mean, that's a guy who has been there for this country for a long time, and a very close ally of President Trump.
3: Really, every race was tough. He leaned on you guys, too, right? Because they had Jamie Harrison coming at him for a while. In South Carolina, he was so focused on foreign policy. A lot of people in South Carolina were like, hey, focus on here. So it made elections anything but a layup, even though this one was going to be easy for him.
19: Yeah, you know, I think if you think about Lindsey Graham, the one thing that comes to mind is common sense. And when you look at the elections that we're looking around the country at right now, you know, common sense versus crazy, it really comes back to the fold. And, you know, he was kind of one of the preeminent common sense guys in the Senate.
3: Yeah. And you saw him with the president a lot.
19: Yes.
3: What was that relationship like?
19: Well, I think, you know, the president liked him. The president relied on him. The president listened to him. I mean, look, the president listens to a lot of people, and he talks to a lot of people, both in the administration and out of the administration. But, you know, what Lindsey was doing was being an honest broker and telling him what he was hearing, what he was seeing. And I think that was an important, you know, inflection point for the president.
3: So you have an extremely important race because the Democrats keep saying we're going to be able to flip Georgia. We're going to hold Georgia, and we're going to be able to flip North Carolina. The Republicans say we're going to be able to flip possibly New Hampshire and possibly Michigan with Mike Rogers. But you're defying everyone's expectations. When you have a relatively popular governor, Roy Cooper, running, people thought, Mike Wiley, you have your hands full. And perhaps you do. But it was a double-digit deficit when you got in. But in the PPP poll that just came out, it's down to 4 points. In other polls, it is down to 3 points. What have you done?
19: Well, what we've done is we've gone out and had a conversation. We've been to all 100 counties. You know, I have had meetings. I have had roundtables. I have had forums. We have been on the press. We have been out there talking and talking about Roy Cooper's record. This guy was the worst governor in the history of North Carolina. You know, this is a guy who released 4,200 criminals, hardened criminals, you know, felons out of North Carolina prisons because he didn't want them to get COVID. You know, this is a guy who released hundreds of people who committed assault, aggravated assault, assault with a deadly weapon, sexual assault, rape. You know, he released 80 people who had committed murder, 51 who were serving life sentences. What do you think happened as soon as he put these people back on the streets? They went right back to their life of crime. Mm-hmm. You know, and we have seen 600 plus of the people that he released have been rearrested for those violent felonies. You know, and we've seen 25 who have committed murder after Roy Cooper released him. That's 25 empty seats at dinner tables around the state on Thanksgiving, on Christmas, on Easter, you know, for a long time to come because he put those criminals back on the streets. But this guy, radical transgender policies across the state. This is a guy who raised taxes as a legislator, vetoed six different tax cuts as a governor. And then he went out when he opened his campaign and said, I'm going to raise your taxes. I would have voted against the one big, beautiful bill, the working families tax cuts. You know, North Carolinians paid $5,700 less on tax day, April 15th this year, because of that bill. It's very popular. And Roy Cooper's out there saying, this is terrible. We can't have it.
3: And also, when you talk about building up the military, that resonates with a military state like North Carolina, right?
19: Yeah, 10% of the armed services, right? Army, Navy, Air Force, Marines, Coast Guard are based in North Carolina. We have 720,000 veterans. So when Roy Cooper gets asked about our troops serving in the Middle East, he calls it absurd. Mm-hmm. That does not sit well. That does not sit well at all with our folks. You know, my positioning is pretty simple. I'm going to make sure that they have whatever they need in terms of supplies and support to carry out their mission around the world. It's an absolute shame that Roy Cooper is not going to be there for him.
3: So he decided he was governor. He's no longer governor. Now he's running for the Senate seat that Tom Tillis left. Has Tom Tillis been a help to you?
19: I talk to Tom on a regular basis, and I think Tom will definitely be helpful. Right. You know, the right now, though, this is about drawing a contrast with Roy Cooper. And we've never seen a Senate race with a bigger difference between the two candidates. You know, I'm going to fight every day to make sure that people make more and keep more. We need more jobs, better take-home pay. We need low inflation. We need low interest rates. And we need to make sure that we're getting the cost down for housing, for groceries, for gasoline. Mm-hmm. And we also got to keep taxes low. Roy Cooper's 180 degrees from me on every one of those. I've got the endorsements from the Police Benevolent Association, the Highway Troopers Association, and sheriffs all across the state, because I'm going to make sure we have safe kids and safe communities. Cooper lets all these criminals out, empties them out.
3: So you said there's a situation in the north, and that's where you are right now in New York, and I'm on Long Island. So many people that I know personally have moved to North Carolina. Mm-hmm. But and I know in South Carolina this was the case. They moved from the north. Could be great people, but it's a different culture. And there was a fear in South Carolina that you losing a lot of that southern culture. And do you worry about that, let alone people coming from the left who want to go to a state that's thriving like North Carolina?
19: Yeah, you know, look, politically, we're purple, right? We're 30% Republican. We're 30% Democrat. We're 40% unaffiliated, which is our version of independence. And we have always been that close. And so when we talk about how do you win an election, you know, what I need to do is the same thing I've told candidates for decades down in North Carolina. Listen to the voters. Understand the issues they care about. Put solutions on the table. You know, you can't go to the voters and tell them you're wrong. You can't go to the voters and tell them, hey, I know better. And that's what Roy Cooper's doing right now. That guy is running from the basement. Mm-hmm. He's been out to 10, 15 counties maybe across the state. We've hit all 100 counties across that state. So, you know, every time somebody moves to North Carolina as a new mover, I view it as an opportunity to go and have a conversation with them and talk about what makes North Carolina better and how do we make it better for them.
3: So when do you guys have a debate schedule yet?
19: No, we don't, you know, and I'm ready to go. I think we want to debate this guy. You know, I want to have a conversation with him and ask him straight up, why did you release 4,200 criminals? You know, why did you veto legislation to keep boys out of girls' sports and men out of women's locker rooms? You know, why? You know, there's a lot that he has to answer for to the voters of North Carolina for the state, for the positions that he's taken.
3: What about voter ID? How does North Carolina handle it?
19: We've got voter ID, you know, and I had to fight all the years that I was the state party chair to get it implemented. Roy Cooper vetoed voter ID multiple times. He filed lawsuits as governor against it multiple times. He opposes the Save America Act. He does not believe in voter ID. I do. I fought very, very hard to get it implemented in North Carolina. I built the first ever national election integrity program around the country for President Trump in 24 as the RNC chair. And I take election integrity very, very seriously.
3: So how do you feel about mail-in voting?
19: You know, North Carolina, we got a pretty small subset of absentee voters. Most of them tend to be troops overseas, which is exactly why you want to have mail-in balloting. But our program in North Carolina, you have to request the ballot. You have to get the ballot. You have to cast the vote. You have to have a notary sign off on it with a witness. You have to mail it back in. And we have proper safeguards in North Carolina, again, because I fought as the state party chair to put those rules in place.
3: So Harry Enten of CNN, you know, we know about tradition. We know that always, except for two or three times in the last 100 years, that the party in power takes a hit on the midterms, especially with a president in his second term. And it looks like, you know, that's what we're looking at now, because the Senate majority is so low and the Senate majority maybe isn't as in jeopardy as the House, but has only about a 3 or 4 seat, depending on the day and the injury and the illness on a daily basis. But with redistricting, that's changed things. Harry Enten weighs in, Cut 31.
20: The biggest red flag, look at this. It's apathy, not believing that Democrats can change anything. Because the impacts of Democratic policies on your cost of living, only 41% say help, hurt, or wouldn't change it. The clear majority, nearly 3 in 5, 59%.
3: So when on perceptions of the economy, 59% think the Democrats will be worse, only 41% thinks they'll be better. But yet, when it comes to the economy, somehow Democrats grade higher than President Trump. How do you explain that?
19: Well, I think that people need to see it. People need to feel it. People need to believe it. We need to have a conversation on it. You know, I've done a series of roundtables around the state talking about the provisions of the working family tax cut. We did a no tax on overtime roundtable. We did a no tax on tips roundtable. We did a no tax on Social Security roundtable, where we're talking to the voters and generating important coverage across the state to talk about that bill, because Roy Cooper, you know, absolutely opposes it. And he wants North Carolinians to pay higher taxes. That's been his agenda since the guy got elected 40 years ago.
3: How do you feel, since Roy Cooper, you can't say is a like a Bernie Sanders socialist? Where does he think
19: I would disagree with that.
3: I think that
19: guy is out there. I think that guy is far more radical than
3: Medicare
19: North Carolina. He has expanded and pushed and pushed and pushed for expanded Medicaid. He would be very happy with Medicaid for all. This is a guy who vetoed legislation to keep boys out of girls' sports and men out of women's locker room. He vetoed legislation to block transgender mutilation surgeries on
3: kids.
19: What
3: about ICE?
19: You know, this is a guy who vetoed legislation to tell sheriffs that they have to honor ICE detainers and get violent criminals the hell out of North Carolina.
3: So the policy right now does not allow cooperation between ICE and police?
19: He vetoed that bill. Fortunately, the legislature, Republican-led legislature, overrode it. But he is absolutely all about sanctuary cities and sanctuary policies.
3: Wow.
19: You know, this guy fought harder for criminals. He fought harder for illegal aliens. Right. And he fought harder for men who want to go in girls' bathrooms than he did the people of North Carolina.
3: So looking at the big picture, because you used to do that as chairman of the RNC, Mike Whiteley, our guest. When you look at some of the most impactful Senate races, John Sununu, I don't know much about him except for he used to serve. Chris Sununu probably would have won. But how do you feel about John Sununu in New Hampshire?
19: You know, we feel bullish, right? You know, you want to have that conversation. It's very tough to
3: win.
19: Famous
3: family.
19: Yeah, absolutely. You know, it's tough to win a federal race in New Hampshire. But if anybody can do it, he can do it. And that guy's out there running, you know, a common sense conversation up there. You know, you think about every one of these races. Right up in
3: Mike
19: Michigan.
3: Mike Rogers in Michigan.
19: Mike Rogers, you know, where he's going to be running against, you know, Abdullah El-Sayed, who is now want, you know, Fetterman's head on a pike.
3: He said that.
19: He did. You know, you talk about Maine, you know, where we've gone from Grand Platner to Grand Platner minus a tattoo, you know, with Jackson up there. You know, the Democratic Party right? The Socialist Party that is taking over it right now, you know, that is the new face of this party. The voters don't want this. The voters want common sense. They want a strong economy. They want safe communities. And they want a national security apparatus that's going to protect our interests and allies around the world.
3: So I just want to talk about something else that seems to be bipartisan worry, and that is building of data centers. Mm-hmm. How many are in North Carolina, and how you would feel about it if a company wanted to come in and build them? Because you know how necessary they are.
19: Yeah, look, I think the importance of it is that you do need to beat China when it comes to AI. We need to beat China when it comes to data. It's a national security issue. It's an economic security issue. But when you're talking about building an operation like this, you have got to ensure that you have the infrastructure, that you have the water, that you have the electricity, and you're not going to have a disparate impact on the people of right. North Carolina or any other state.
3: Have you ever seen anything this personally in your life where we have cutting edge technology, which is the internet, satellite technology? Usually it's older people that say, well, I don't know. I don't use the internet. I don't want to use an ATM. I want to go to the bank. You know, the internet, everything's on the internet now. I don't want to order on the internet. I want to buy things in person. That's usually older people. This is the first time we have a technology, an advancement, where the 22-year-olds are upset and they're worried about it. Have you seen that when you do all your talking and talk to young people? They're worried about AI. And I know families are worried about the data centers. They've been doing things. Every time we do something on the data center, I get emails from every side of it. So this is one of the more intriguing issues as opposed to the knee-jerk issues of common sense.
19: Well, it is, but you also got to remember that this opposition to data centers is not organic. This is being ginned up the same way that we saw opposition to energy projects around the country. You know, they're trying to build a new nuclear plant. All of a sudden, people come out of the woodwork and they hate nuclear. You try and build a new natural gas plant. You know, my opponent, Roy Cooper, who killed a natural gas pipeline that would have brought massive, you know, supply of clean burning natural gas down to North Carolina, you know, drove up electricity rates by 30% with his solar only programs while he's taking millions of dollars right. for him and his family from a solar sweetheart deal. You know, that these things, are not organic in terms of the opposition.
3: You can't run from AI. And to slow it down, it hurt national security.
19: Right. Right. You know, but at the same time, you've got to make absolutely sure that there's not going to be a disparate impact on the community when it comes to water, when it comes to
3: no
19: traffic,
3: subsidies,
19: when it comes
3: words.
19: To electricity.
3: No yeah. subsidies, tax breaks, but no subsidies.
19: I think that makes a lot of sense.
3: Mike Watley, congratulations, man. Okay, double digits down. You just outworked everyone. Now you're in striking distance with President Trump looming in the background to help you out when you're ready. Mike Watley, thanks so much. Best of luck.
19: Great to be on with you, Brian.
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1: Hey, we are back, and one of the things that I was talking with Mike Whatley about, I did not know that Governor Cooper was so to the left and was just basically somebody that was running the same race Joe Biden was running, pretend to be moderate, but was running way to the left, get rid of natural gas and any fossil fuels and fight back against and push these cultural issues that are usually against the norms. And the 80-20 issue is men and women's sports. But in terms of where the Democratic Party's going, they keep on saying big tent. Once in a while, you get a Jim Carville, who and Van Jones, technically Bill Maher. These commentators, you know, these guys are outside. They see guys. Don't make this a big tent. Bill de Blasio on America's Newsroom yesterday, the failed mayor of New York City. Cut 34.
2: Bernie Sanders points out he names one establishment Democrat to talk about. Mm-hmm. Rahm Emanuel. Why?
3: Well, Rahm has been a part of most recent Democratic administrations and leadership.
2: So should he be a part of the Big Ten party?
3: Of course. But he does, I want to say Bernie's critique is fair, that Rahm needs to understand, and many Democrats need to understand, that economic, progressive populism is the way of the future. The American people want this. Now, you do not, in my view, say everything the DSA says represents what the Democratic Party is about. No. But this core notion that we should be the party that fights for working people, that we're the party of working people, not the party of billionaires.
1: But most of the people that you have now are rich. Everything is flipped over. But working people is not the DSA. You saw the people that make up these socialists. They're underachieving, highly rich people.

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1: I terminated Biden's disastrous cafe fuel standards. You know what that is? That was a short road to bankruptcy for every single car company in this country, and a total disaster that would have killed the internal combustion engine. They wanted it dead within 5 years. As long as I'm president, that will never happen. But it's really, it's going in the opposite direction. Remember, we have a 1,000-year supply of gasoline. China doesn't. China doesn't. We have a 1,000 years. We have more gasoline. We have more oil. Now, when you add Venezuela to it, we really have more oil.
2: So that is President Trump yesterday talking about the economy in Michigan. Mike Summers with us now from the he's the CEO of the American Petroleum Institute. And Mike, if I told you 10 years ago that I'd be excited when the CEO of the American Petroleum Institute was in studio, they'd be like, Brian, what's wrong with you? Now I am, because nothing more interesting to me than energy, because it matters so much. So, and I love, if people have a point of view, that's good. I know what you're hoping for, but I just need the reality. We talked to the president 2 hours ago, or an hour and a half ago, and he said the strait's open, that we're in control of the strait. But we're not getting many ships through the strait, are we?
3: We are not. And even in the peak period of the memorandum of understanding, we were only getting about 8.5 million barrels of oil through the Strait of Hormuz. And we believe, our numbers suggest, that it will take about 11 million barrels to get to where we were prior to this conflict. Remember, there was about 20 million barrels going through. We've been able to replace a number of those barrels through pipelines, through UAE, through Saudi Arabia.
2: How do you do that so quickly?
3: Well,
2: The pipeline's there and you just decided to use them, or you made them?
3: So they weren't at full capacity. It was cheaper, honestly, to get it through the Strait of Hormuz. So they just have started to use the pipelines at a level that they were built to produce. So the real issue here is, how do we maintain the capacity through those pipelines, of course, but also we have to get the Strait of Hormuz open as quickly as possible, or we're not going to be able to see the prices that we saw prior to the conflict.
2: So I understand beginning. The Saudis, who immediately redirected when this first happened, to the Red Sea, and they got up to 8 million, you said, I mean, right, 8 million barrels of oil, which is they normally produce that a day, 8 million a day?
3: Yeah, that's about right.
2: So now they got 8 million through the Red Sea, so we're okay, but now the Houthis and Saudis are skirmishing.
3: So unfortunately, the Houthis have essentially shut down that path through the Red Sea.
2: Just for the Saudis, for everyone.
3: For the Strait of El Mandab. So it's primarily for the Saudis, but, you know, it's very difficult. I mean, that's the most significant oil is coming through there. You're able to get some Chinese tankers through that have negotiated with the Houthis.
2: Which means they're paying them?
3: It's essentially, you should be getting about 2.5 million barrels out of the Strait of El Mandab. And if you can't get that through, you're going to continue to see continued high prices. I'll tell you, there is another route, though. They could go north through the Red Sea to the Suez Canal. Here's the problem with that. You can't get the very large ships through the Suez Canal because the draft is so deep that you can't get it through the Suez. The consequence of that is you essentially have to offload the oil from at the beginning of the strait, pump it through a pipeline, and then reload it at the other end of the strait. So the logistics are starting to get very, very difficult. You got to get the strait open.

0: You got to get the Strait of El Mandab open, which is on the south side of the Red Sea, so that we don't have to use that other strait.
1: So other people have told me, look,
0: Suez.
1: Yeah, everything's what Mike Sommer's saying is true. But little by little, the word is never depend on the strait like this again.
0: Completely
1: isn't that?
0: Agree.
1: Yeah.
0: So
1: I don't care how this ends.
0: About 2 months ago, API actually put out a framework. We called it the American Energy Security Framework. The whole idea here is there are a lot of things that we can do here in the United States to ensure that we can continue to produce here. But at the same time, we need to be focused on allies that so that we don't have to depend on the Strait of Hormuz. For example, you're already starting to see this. We're already seeing new pipeline networks develop in the Middle East that a number of American companies are partner to. So we're able to get oil to avoid the Strait of Hormuz, so they're not held hostage by the hostile Iranian regime. The other thing we really need to do is start focusing on Western Hemisphere development. Of course, we have it here in the United States, but we should focus on other countries that have significant resources, like Venezuela.
1: And every time I say things like that, they'll go, but yet you understand it's still a global price. So even if you're producing more in the West, and it's more dependable, Mexico and Canada, we're still hostage to the Middle East.
0: But we're not nearly as hostage as we were 20 years ago.
1: Sure.
0: The United States now produces almost 14 million barrels of oil every single day. That is a completely different story than what we were dealing with, in the 2010 era. It's the fracking revolution, the innovation that has occurred here in the United States that has allowed us to deal with these international crises in a way so that you haven't seen the elevated prices that we would have seen prior to that American energy revolution.
1: What does it do that the UAE broke out of OPEC and that Iraq's considering it?
0: So it's a very big deal that they did this. So what this essentially means is that OPEC sets the quotas in that block that says how much oil they can produce.
1: And it frustrates some of the countries.
0: It frustrates a lot of the countries. And this has primarily been a Saudi-dominated cartel for the last 40 years. So it's in the Saudis' interest that you keep the price artificially high, because they are the biggest producer in the Middle East. So what UAE has said is that they want to be able to produce more than their current quota, which is about 2 million barrels a day. Some people believe they could get up to as many as 5 million barrels a day, which would be a very big deal. And if you could then build a pipeline from UAE to get it to the delivery points that it needs to get to without using the Strait of Hormuz, that would allow UAE, one, to become more economically independent, but two, would provide another buffer for world oil supplies.
1: What about natural gas? Does that fall under your auspices?
0: Yes, it absolutely does. So most of the natural gas that's produced here in the United States is what they call associated gas. You get the gas from the same hole that you're drilling oil from. So what that means is that the gas is a byproduct for oil production. The biggest problem that we have is that we don't have enough pipelines to move the gas from where it needs to be, to where it needs to be. So absolutely, natural gas is a success story here. You haven't seen a significant change in the price of natural gas throughout this conflict. The reason why is because we are so abundant in natural gas in this country. The price of natural gas hasn't moved at all, while you've seen these wild swings in the price of oil.
1: So there's also so many other uses for oil and gas, which you guys have always told me too. So how are farmers dealing with this?
0: Well, that's the big challenge. So farmers really do depend on diesel fuel in particular, and you're seeing very high prices for diesel. So this is bad for truckers. It's bad for farmers. Farmers are also dealing with a lot of higher input costs as a consequence of this, particularly on the fertilizer side, because we're just not producing enough fertilizer here in the United States for farmers to use.
1: So what does Venezuela coming online mean? Here's the president talking about Venezuela, cutting 57.
2: Venezuela's been great. They've been doing a great job. We're working with them. Take millions and millions of barrels of oil. But they're doing well and we're doing well. One day, you know, a lot of people are against that war. We don't want the Venezuela. What are you doing? What are you doing? After we won in about 48 minutes approximately, they said, oh, that was a good move.
1: So what is Venezuela? We saw the rusting husk of what was a thriving oil industry, and some of the companies were reluctant to go in. What have they found? What are they doing?
0: So here's the bottom line. We used to import about 100,000 barrels a day of Venezuelan oil prior to the removal of Maduro. Today, we're importing about 600,000 barrels. That has been a real difference maker for American consumers. Here's the other good part about that. The oil that's produced in Venezuela is a heavier quality of crude. The refineries in the United States were actually built to refine that heavy quality crude. We actually buy it at a discount. It's cheaper than what the advertised price is. We buy it at a discount, and then we refine it in American refineries that have American workers, and then we sell it to American consumers at that same discount. So this is a very good thing for the United States, and fits well into our plan to so that we're producing more crude oil here in the Western Hemisphere with allies.
1: Have the companies let you know what the infrastructure is like there, and have they begun fixing it? Because we're worried about fixing it and then some other dictator coming in and kicking them out again.
0: So most of the oil that is being produced in areas that have been produced before this conflict. Lake Orinoco and then offshore for natural gas. The real prize in Venezuela is in what's called the Orinoco Belt. The Orinoco Belt is that heavier viscosity oil. It's more expensive to produce. I think you will start to see significantly more investment now that they are getting their government back in shape.
1: Chevron, Exxon, who's there?
0: Chevron is the major player. They've been there for over 125 years, but you're seeing renewed interest from other companies as well.
1: All right, so we'll see if they get in there. But the feeling with security, is that not a non-issue?
0: It's a huge concern, particularly post the Venezuelan earthquake, and we send our prayers to everybody that has been affected by that earthquake down there. The real issue is what's going on above ground. Are we going to have the stability of government that we're going to need, that's going to provide the security that we need to continue to invest in this heavy project?
1: 20 seconds. Russian refineries blowing up. Good for the war? Is it bad for your business?
0: So what has essentially happened is you have about 10% of the world's refiners offline right now. The good news is that the American refiners have really stepped up to the plate. We're operating at about 96% efficiency right now, which is record highs within the last decade. So we are helping to fill the gap, but the fact that so many refineries throughout the world, not just in Russia, but in other parts of the world, like in the Middle East, that's bad news for consumers.
1: He's the CEO of the American Petroleum Institute, Mike Summers. Thanks so much. Really appreciate it.
0: Great to be with you, Brian.
1: You have a very important job. Keep it going. We do a simulcast with Stuart Varney in a moment. Don't move.

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1: Hi, everybody. Welcome back. We're just watching some of the ceremonies that are going on for the honoring the life of Senator Lindsey Graham as his casket lies in the State Department. Excuse me, State Department. Lying in state and state in Congress. And you see everyone, Democrats and Republicans, showing up not only as ceremonial, but they liked him. He was an impactful guy. He loved his job. And people are saluting him. The vice president spoke for a while. Alexander Stubb is speaking now, president of Finland. Why? Well, because Alexander Stubb loved this country and loved talking to Lindsey Graham.
2: Eastern, here is Brian Kilmeade. Brian, you spoke to President Trump this morning on Fox and Friends. I'm just going to run a brief clip as to what he told you about the conflict in Iran. Roll the tape.
3: I took out General Soleimani my first term. That set them back because I think they would have fought in a different manner. I'll tell you what, if he were around, maybe he would have had the nuclear. We stopped the nuclear with the B-2, and I stopped it also when I terminated that horrible deal made by Obama. They call it the Iran nuclear deal. It was the worst, dumbest deal. It was a road to a nuclear weapon. And if they had a nuclear weapon, you wouldn't have Israel around. Frankly, if I weren't president of the United States, Israel today would not exist.
2: Brian, the president consistently says that everything's going well, that we've beaten the Iranians up militarily. The fact is, they can still lob a missile onto the Gulf and interrupt shipping. Is it going well?
1: A couple of things. First off, we should outline the one thing he did outline, and he brought us there. This has been a problem he inherited. So when you in life, especially you in business, when there's a problem, you can keep avoiding it, putting Band-Aids over it. You can go attack it. And he did. He attacked the Venezuela situation. He's attacking the Cuba situation. And he's going after trying to fix the war in Ukraine. But the Ukrainians do an unbelievable job of fixing it themselves with our help. But then with the Iran situation, he's the only one. Only one to take action against Soleimani. Only one to hit him in 2025. Only one to take him on now. Now he's at the question is, don't believe what you're hearing. They suddenly are talking in a way in Oman that they feel as though they're making progress. My gut feeling, Stuart, is it's going to be the same thing. Lead us for another 2 weeks. We'll have a pause, and then they're going to start hitting ships again in the Strait, and we're going to have no choice but to go in. Here's the deal. Admiral Cooper has about three or four plans, very comprehensive plans that would involve the IDF of truly taking down the IRGC. And of course, there's risk in everything. This isn't a war of choice. It's his choice to confront an ongoing enemy who revels in killing Americans and especially wiping out Israel. So I believe that Admiral Cooper should be in the final meeting when the president makes his decision. He shouldn't hand in those plans. He should be invited into those meetings. Right now, the chairman of the Joint Chiefs of Staff represents the military in those meetings. I think the commander who has to implement the plan should be in those meetings, at which time I love the fact that not everybody in his cabinet agrees. That means you have a well-functioning team like any functioning board. But the group of people that seem to get the president's ear in the final lap are the ones doing negotiating that delivered the terrible MOU that allowed enough gray area for them to say, I've signed off on a deal that lets me control the Strait. So we have to learn from past missteps. And I would love for the IRGC to say, you're right. Here's the nuclear weapons. We're going to stop building ballistics, stop financing Hezbollah, the Houthis, and Hamas, and call it a day. But does anybody think that's going to happen?
2: It's not going to happen. So it's not going to happen. Therefore, you think the president, our president, is talking today to Netanyahu about how to take down the Revolutionary Guards with Israeli help? Is that what they're talking about?
1: I think so, and I think military to military, they know what that deal looks like. President is so much more clued into detail than anyone understands. You know, he'll talk generally to the public and to us. But when he goes behind closed doors, I've heard this now for 6 years, he drills down. And it's not just on finance and the economy. At this point, we're military. The guy is like a retired general. He knows the intricacies. He understands the functioning of our military. He understands depletion of weapons and what the reality is. Don't believe the New York Times story. Believe the Wall Street Journal story. The Wall Street Journal says, yeah, we need interceptors, but we got enough interceptors. That's more obvious. And I believe we're finally getting a true ally in Ukraine. They're turning around saying, I can help you stop the Shahed missiles. Drones. I can help you stop those rockets because we get them on a daily basis. And now they're able to mass manufacture shortly the Patriot. And if they could do that, they said, well, for every 100 Patriots, we'll give you 20. Give you 20 back, because for some reason in industry, we are too slow in producing the THAADs and the Patriots and a lot of the missile protection that we're enjoying on our ships these days.
2: Let's not make it into a forever war. Brian Kilmeade, thanks for joining us.
1: You just got to win.
2: Always appreciate it. Jerry, thanks for joining us.
1: All right. And so we were doing a simulcast on FBN just there, and I just think how it ends. So even if prices do go up in the short term for the next few weeks, if we get a positive result, that's something you not only run, instead of running from, you run with. And if you set up Iran for the people to rise up, it doesn't have to happen the day kinetic action stops. It could happen weeks and months afterwards. We've seen that a lot happen where the people rise up. But right now, the people with the arms are the government. So we'll see. Robert O'Brien, who was the National Security Advisor under Trump, said this yesterday about the whole situation in Iraq and the reality on the ground in terms of munitions. Cut six.
4: His patience is going to run out, and when it does, it's over. And this whole nonsense about the missile gap, and we don't have enough missiles or exquisite platforms to take out the Iranians, we're at the point now where we can send B-52s over without opposition. There's no Iranian Navy, there's no Iranian Air Force, there's no air defense, and we can drop, we have thousands of 2,000-pound gravity bombs that we can drop on Karg Island and Pickaxe Mountain and destroy it. So this idea that we can't take out Iran is just ridiculous.
1: That's what the president says. But does he want to do that because he cares about the people and he doesn't want any casualties? You know, the one thing is our bases do have some vulnerability. I think the Chinese and Russians have a lot to do with that. There's no doubt about it. All right. Go to BrianKilmeade.com. I'd love to talk to you about this in person. Also talk about America 250. I do it with the Uniting the States tour. It's going to be in New York, in Long Island, in Westbury, as well as Red Bank, New Jersey in October.
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11: celebration of life. I'm Lisa Brady, Fox News, just beginning at Washington's National Cathedral for Lindsey Graham. President Trump will be among those paying tribute to the late senator after an earlier ceremony in the Capitol Rotunda, where Vice President and former Senator J.D. Vance said Graham could disagree without being disagreeable.
12: I choose to remember Lindsey Graham as a person who could fight with you on one issue, but fight for you on another issue.
11: Adding that because Graham loved people, he was willing to reason with them and respect them. NATO Secretary General Mark Rutte telling Fox,
13: he was tough, but he was also extremely kind, a real human being. So yes, he will be missed. He was an important person, a force for good on the world stage.
11: Ukraine's president and Israel's prime minister traveled to Washington for today's funeral, and they each met with President Trump earlier today, the White House calling both meetings positive and productive. As a pause in U.S. strikes on Iran continues, President Trump still insisting the U.S. controls the Strait of Hormuz, telling Fox and Friends a blockade of Iranian ports is powerful.
3: We opened the blockade because we had the confines of a deal, so we did it. And then we put it back because they broke the deal. They break the deal. We cannot have them break deals anymore. Right.
11: Iran remains publicly defiant.
14: Yesterday, the president appeared optimistic about the possibility of a deal, as reports indicate Oman presented a proposal to Iran that would open the Strait of Hormuz. We do know from July 24th to the 26th, 29 vessels passed through this critical waterway, according to international shipping data.
11: Fox's Trey Yingst in Tel Aviv. A convicted killer just put to death in Florida for the rape and murder of an 11-year-old girl. James Duckett was an ex-cop who denied committing the on-duty crime in 1987. His death, the first of a rare double execution scheduled in Florida today. The U.S. Supreme Court denying separate requests to stop either one. 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
11: A 25-year-old Texas man accused of leaving his young daughter in a car on purpose is charged with capital murder.
17: Lorenzo Rodriguez is accused of keeping his 2-year-old daughter inside a locked car while he slept in his home after a night of drinking. Police suspect the child died from being in a hot car, given the temperature that day in Midland, Texas was around 99 degrees, according to the National Weather Service. It's believed the temperature in that car may have risen to more than 130 degrees. In Texas, capital murder can be charged for a limited number of offenses, including if someone's actions result in the death of a child under 15 years of age. Police are continuing to investigate the case. Gernal Scott, Fox News.
11: A curfew remains in place in Menasha, Wisconsin, one of the areas hit by an EF3 tornado yesterday.
18: There's so many low-hanging wires and low-hanging branches. It's just not safe to send vehicles down those roads yet.
11: Menasha Police Chief Matthew Albrecht says cleanup is needed before traffic can resume. It may take days to fully restore power as well. For now, damage assessments continue and a search for possible victims, but so far, no casualties reported. The online gambling industry is pouring money into the midterm elections.
19: Sports betting companies have spent at least $72 million so far, according to a Reuters news agency report, supporting midterm candidates, Democrats and Republicans, hoping to influence state legislation. Online sportsbooks DraftKings, FanDuel, Fanatics, and Bet365 launched the Win for America Super PAC together last November. It funnels money to Democrats through the American Future Political Action Committee and Republicans through the new American Conservative Fund. The industry is the largest donor in the midterm so far, behind cryptocurrency and technology, according to the corporate watchdog Public Citizen. Chris Foster, Fox News.
11: Right now, the Dow's up 588 points, a rally fueled by strong earnings reports. Elise Brady, Fox News.
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23: Happy Tuesday, PD. Here's your community broadcaster's weather forecast for today, July the 28th. It's a pleasant summer day, 90 degrees, with just 10% chance of rain. Mostly cloudy skies, gradually clearing. Tomorrow, for the first day of school, it warms up to 92 and 15% chance of rain.
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0: From high atop Fox News headquarters in New York City, always seeking solutions, never sowing division. It's Brian Kilmeade.
1: Hi, everyone. So glad you're there. It's the Brian Kilmeade Show coming your way. And kind of a sad day there as Capitol Hill ceremony honoring the life of Senator Lindsey Graham. He's in the rotunda right now. His body is. And then he's going to be eulogized by the President of the United States a little bit later. This hour, joined by Jeff Flax, the CUNY professor of law, fighting for Jewish rights in this country against anti-Semitism and against wokeness on campus. He's going to be joining us as Prime Minister Netanyahu comes to town. To salute Lindsey Graham. And Congressman John James is standing by. He wants to be the next governor of Michigan. A lot of attention on Michigan yesterday. So let's get to the big three.
24: Number three.
25: I wonder if you would recommend locking down schools if you had to do it all over again.
26: Well, you know, again, it's first of all, I didn't recommend locking anything down. You're asking me questions. You're talking about the CDC is the public health agency.
1: Not telling the truth, as usual. Egomaniac exposed. Anthony Fauci's pandemic diaries released. 1,000-plus pages reveal an insecure, self-obsessed little man who did more damage to this country while lying to this country and possibly covering up his own culpability when it comes to the pandemic. Could accountability start tomorrow?
24: Number two.
27: Abolish the Senate.
28: True.
27: Okay. Replace the presidency and Supreme Court as we now know them.
28: Yep.
27: Abolish ICE.
28: Absolutely.
1: That is Megan Romer. She is heading the DNC, the DSA. The GOP hopes of flipping the Senate front and center as the president contrasts free market with what you just heard from Meg Romer, socialists and slash communists. Can that work in a purple state of Michigan? Next Tuesday's primary will say a lot as Haley Stevens squares off with Abdul El Sayed.
24: Number one.
29: As a young man, I lost my parents, struggled financially and emotionally, and I would not have made it through those times without you and the example my parents set for me.
1: June 2015, Senator Lindsey Graham. A final goodbye to Graham appropriately brings together our two wartime leaders, Zelensky and Netanyahu, as they first huddle with Trump for the game plan to bring both wars to a successful close. Let's bring in Congressman John James. Congressman, first off, your thoughts about Lindsey Graham and his passing. What's it like in Washington these days?
30: Well, Washington is a cesspool. It is something that President Trump's been working very hard to drain the swamp. And he's been one of the most, if not the most successful president at doing that in my lifetime. Lindsey Graham was a close ally of the president, somebody who was dedicated to serving this country and someone who's dedicated to making America strong. I, of course, with many others, mourn the loss of Lindsey Graham. And in his memory, we need to make sure that we are focusing on the things that will make America safe and strong again. And as a combat veteran, that is also a priority that I share. President Trump is doing everything he can to do that and lead in that effect. And we're going to remember Lindsey Graham's legacy by continuing to support the president to keep America safe and strong.
1: Do you think we have enough assets in the region to actually amp this up and have epic fury too?
30: Well, Iran can never have a nuclear weapon. And I trust the president. I trust the Secretary of War, Pete Hegseth, to be able to assess that appropriately to maintain not just pressure on Iran, but also maintain pressure on their terrorist proxies, Hamas, the Houthis, and Hezbollah, to make sure that not only can they not have a nuclear weapon, but they cannot continue to terrorize America and our allies through their proxies. President Obama, they got billions of dollars of green cash in the dark of night. And under President Biden, they had relaxing of sanctions that probably, or actually, we know did cause October 7th. President Trump is bringing peace to the region by working closely with our Gulf area allies and holding Iran's feet to the fire for their comments of death to America and their desire to have a nuclear program. Again, I applaud President Trump's leadership, and I applaud not only peace through strength in the region, but also his desire to bring this war to a conclusive end that will ensure American safety at home and abroad.
1: So what's it like, do you think, you know, people talk to New York City, where I'm at right now, and they see these extreme candidates that just got elected, they just got the nomination, will be elected, no Republican opposition, really. They want to abolish prisons, want to abolish ICE, of course, get rid of our Defense Department, all these crazy situations. They want to wipe their, if they had to, they want to wipe their hands with the American flag. Just stuff that would have really, would have got eliminated people. Instead, it helped propel them to election. Well, you guys were a purple state. Now you have Abdul El Sayed running for the Senate seat against Haley Stevens to get the Democratic nomination. I want you to hear a little bit of him as he tries to justify saying he wants to put Senator Fetterman's head on a spike. Cut 18.
2: I was referring to a guy named John Fetterman, who's a senator from Pennsylvania, who has done terrible things, got elected on a set of values, and is now completely throwing those values in the mud. And I do think it's important for any senator in Michigan to have a relationship with folks who are in the U.S. Senate. And if those folks are not actually acting in accordance with what they got elected on, I think it's important for all of us to have an honest opinion about what we're going to do to make sure that our Senate looks like the people it represents.
1: So it's putting his head on a pike is being honest with the American people. He's going to focus as a Michigan senator on a senator from Pennsylvania, also in a purple state. How do you feel about that, Congressman John James?
30: So Marxism, as we know, using socialism as a slow march, is accelerating march toward communism. And we understand that communism has resulted in the deaths of hundreds of millions of people just in the past 100 years. Marching toward this is terrifying on its own. But it's even more terrifying when you realize that the enemy is not at the gate. The enemy is inside the house. This Marxist ideology, this swing towards socialism is a clear and present danger and threat to Michigan and to the United States of America. We absolutely have to recognize what this threat means. And Republicans have always answered the call. At first, we were founded to end slavery and hold this nation together. And now we're being called to end socialism and hold this nation together. But we have to answer the call. The threat is real. And when you look at states like Michigan, where Bernie Sanders, AOC, and Abdul El Sayed just marched through the state last week. When you look at a state like Michigan that already has Rashida Tlaib and Abdul El Sayed, you're looking right now that at the best, and the most slick politicians in our state will campaign as moderates and then govern as Marxists once they get elected. We must not be deceived. We must not be complacent. We have to recognize that we will fight for our nation by voting and getting out, because the socialists will absolutely do so. And again, the trail of blood left behind Marxism is indelible, and it is our future if we allow our freedom to be taken from us, if we don't stand up right now and vote in our elections.
1: So what's it gonna, so before we move on, Mike Rogers lost by 19,000 votes last time. You know what it's like to lose a close election. You've done that in the past. So do you think that Rogers have an easier time against either one of these as opposed to Alyssa Slotnick, who he barely lost to?
30: Yeah, so my race right now against Jocelyn Benson is my focus, because the top of the ticket actually has a very strong impact on the rest of the ticket. You see elsewhere around the country where we had weak tops of tickets, and it negatively affected down ballot House and Senate races. And so me running against a Jocelyn Benson, who frankly allowed illegals to vote in our elections, allowed hundreds of them to be on jury duty rolls, participated in the SPLC, where millions were funded to hate groups. And you also have at least five court cases that she's lost due to her malfeasance in previous elections. I just got off an event with Director Kash Patel, and we're going to be working in the state of Michigan to have FBI presence to make sure that we push back on fraud. The DOJ is already starting with a presence in our state to make sure that we maintain election integrity, because Jocelyn Benson is going to be running an election that she is running as governor in, and we must make sure that we are having and protecting election integrity, because if we don't have election integrity, nothing else matters.
1: Would you have voter ID
30: to make sure that we swamp the vote and that this election is too big to rig? And so we're going to make sure that regardless of whom the Democrats send, they are all socialists, and we must defeat them all at the ballot box.
1: Are you have voter ID in Michigan?
30: We do have voter ID in Michigan, but whether or not it's actually checked, whether or not it's actually enforced, is what the problem is. We need to make sure that we are enforcing the law, because you have someone, again, in Jocelyn Benson, who has failed to enforce the law. She's not working with the feds. She is not working with local government. And we have evidence that she is trying to be a ruler unto herself. She cannot get the keys to the kingdom, because that would mean that socialism is totally around the state of Michigan. And that would that's untenable for the 10 million people in the state that I love.
1: Are you worried about losing the House and Senate?
30: You know what? That's up to the patriots in the state of Michigan. We can't be patriots from our couch. We have to get all of our people out to the polls. We need to get everybody out there, because this is it. This is our Alamo. There is no second chance. There is no other place to go if Michigan falls. I learned in war that when your opponent tells you they're going to do something, you better believe them. And right now, the Democrat socialists are saying they're going to tear down our republic to the studs. They're saying they're going to be abolishing the Senate, abolishing the presidency, and they're going to go with methods that have never worked in human history. They're going to subjugate your rights because they think they know how to run your life better than you do. You better believe them when they say that that's what they're going to do, because that's exactly what they want. They promised that if you wanted your doctor, you could keep it. If you wanted your insurance, you can keep it. Now we have health care that's unaffordable for anyone and inaccessible for everyone. Right now, they're saying they're making all these promises, and people have an affordability crisis that they caused. You heard what Dr. Fauci was saying. This is what they intend to do. They want to rule your lives with unelected, unaccountable bureaucrats that think they know how to live better. And then we have a situation in Michigan where, at a time, we led the world in COVID deaths. We need to have a society that's completely transparent, open, respects the rights of individuals, and the socialist movement will absolutely do the opposite. The only people who can do anything about that are conservatives, real, true conservatives in the state of Michigan, who will stand up and say no more. We're going to take our state back, and we're going to set the example for freedom and prosperity for the rest of the nation.
1: So what does it mean that General Motors announced plans to increase domestic investment and expand U.S. production? And they say several manufacturers have announced new U.S. factory investments, with the White House attributing. White House is attributing much of that and those decisions to tariffs and tax incentives. Manufacturing organizations say the tax changes have encouraged capital spending. I'm getting some mixed results on manufacturing, but in Michigan, what's the report card?
30: Yeah, I'd say it doesn't mean squat for people in Michigan who've been suffering under Gretchen Whitmer for the past 8 years. President Trump has been successful in delivering $19 trillion of investment back to the United States of America, but it's not making it to Michigan, that should have an outsized role because of our manufacturing footprint and also because of the great talent we have here. But because of the terrible business environment that's been created, we went from, 19th to 34th in just the past year. We need to make sure that we have an environment that's more hospitable to business, that's more welcoming to business. We're losing our children. Our education system is 45th out of 50. Our electric grid is 51st out of 50 because we count DC. And when you consider the economic situation where people used to move here for opportunity, now they're leaving, it's absolutely the opposite of what we should be. So the biggest reason I'm running for governor is because I love the state of Michigan. We can do so much more. We can be so much more. We can have so much more. And by returning power to the people, we can absolutely have so much more. And so the president's doing his part to make America great again. And I'm looking forward to doing my part to make Michigan great again.
1: Do you want to see the USMCA updated, or do you want to see it go away?
30: I would like to see the USMC updated to make sure that our people, Michigan specifically, doesn't continue getting a raw deal. The status quo doesn't work in Michigan, and continuing watching our manufacturing jobs go away is absolutely wrong. Michigan, in the Great Recession, lost half of all the jobs in the entire nation from a manufacturing standpoint. And since NAFTA, 300,000 automotive jobs since I was a kid. We need to have reciprocal, mutually beneficial trade with our friends and partners and allies, but it cannot come at Michigan's expense. We are open for business, but we are not for sale. And we also have an opportunity in addition to the economic benefits that we could have by bringing our jobs, reindustrializing and working in close partnership. But we can also have defense partnerships. We can have environmental partnerships, especially when you look at the Canadian wildfire smoke, to make sure that we're cooperating and make sure Canada is paying its fair share into keeping Americans safe for issues that they're causing. Right. So again, there's a great opportunity to work more closely, but it cannot be at the expense of Americans and Michiganders.
1: I understand. Congressman John James of Michigan, thanks so much. He wants to be the next governor there, running as a Republican, obviously. Congressman, thanks so much.
30: Thanks so much, Brian.
1: All right, listen, I see your numbers up there. I know you want to get online, 1-866-408-7669. Gino, Tony, Wally, you'll be up next. We'll squeeze in some calls. At the bottom of the hour, we'll talk to Jeff Lacks about Benjamin Netanyahu's visit here and the adversarial relationship with the mayor of New York City.
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0: talk show that's getting you talking. 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
1: You know, one of the biggest items that we found in there was that in January of 2020, he already was acknowledging that the virus didn't originate in the marketplace. For years, he's been telling it. If you interviewed him last week, he's probably still telling you the reason we think it came from nature is because they had these exotic animals, and that's where SARS came from previously. But he knew. He already knew.
2: That is Rand Paul's did a great job exposing Anthony Fauci, who we all knew was so full of it. He hurt this country more than you can imagine, and more people died per capita in our country during the pandemic than anyone else. A lot of it goes right on his shoulders. And now we find out he was infatuated with his own potential fame, writing in his diary in 2020, "For better or for worse, I'm becoming an international celebrity. Calls from all over the world." Can you believe it? They're calling it the Fauci Five, appearing on five major Sunday morning shows. He also described receiving significant public praise from the pandemic. This guy is out of his mind, and he had so much control under clueless Joe Biden. Gino, you're in St. Louis. Hey, Gino.
3: Hey, looking forward to see you, Brian, in St. Louis soon.
2: Coming up in November. I hope to everyone go in person.
3: I'll be there.
2: Thank you.
3: Now, I have one question. It's been bothering me for a while. In the Middle East and in Venezuela, the oil is produced there. They're the biggest producers except for the United States, and they give their citizens a significant discount on the price of gas. And I'm wondering why the United States, being the biggest producer, doesn't do the same thing for its citizens. They should, especially in a time of war where we need the discount in order to help us in our everyday life.
2: And who's giving you? Where do you get that discount, Gino? You're saying in Venezuela?
3: Well, if you look in Venezuela and you look in the Middle East, like Saudi Arabia and in the UAR and Kuwait, they give their citizens gasoline at a discounted rate. And that's, they give it for like half price. And that's because they can, and they still make a huge profit selling all their oil. The United States does the same, has the same situation. They're the biggest oil producer. They should be giving their citizens a break in terms of the price of oil in the United States and be selling the rest of the oil at the regular price.
2: You know, that's an interesting point, because you kind of back what the president's saying. He's saying right now, he believes that now the oil and gas company is going to report huge profits. But I want them to make profit. No one gives them a subsidy when they do lose money, when it, or when Joe Biden comes into office and de-incentivizes pumping out the oil and then makes people lay off and then they discourage workers from going there. But I'm not for government getting involved in the profit margin. But if something was to pop up during these lean times with an important war, that they did something collectively, I would not be against that. But I am not against the government coming in and deciding that they have to give a certain rate when it comes to oil and gas. But I understand the sentiment.

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1: I think one of the bedrocks of our city is protest. It is something that has been a part of what makes our city so special, that New Yorkers can express themselves, whether they are in support or in opposition, no matter on whatever topic. We are talking about someone who has been charged with crimes against humanity, someone who has visited the city on many an occasion and who has been welcomed by previous mayors. And I want to make it very clear that that welcome ends with me.
2: Right. Big tough guy, 34-year-old with absolutely no experience, wants to be a tough guy and says the IC, he's going to subscribe to the ICC. So if the ICC says something, Mayor Mamdani considers him a threat. So he's going to arrest them. If he tried that, he would have been arrested himself. Then he realizes one of my campaign promises is totally fallacious. It stands on nothing. So therefore, he has to say, I don't have the power, called on the federal government to do it. But he makes himself a national figure while people are being stabbed in the park because they're Jewish, while we have a 12-year-old kid being shot because he went to buy a ball and was caught in the crossfire. And this Mamdani doesn't realize that being a mayor really isn't being ideological. It is an X's and O's, produce for a city, fill the potholes, get things done, not grandstand. And one of the things he's doing now is he's taxing the so-called horrible rich people that have second homes in New York. This guy publicly listed everybody that he's going to tax with their home addresses. Totally irresponsible. But that's all this guy does. I've never seen a politician, Republican or Democrat, independent, brag about taxing people. He's bragging about taxing people when this whole foundation of everything that he wants to do is from the successful people being taxed. He instead is chasing them off. Jeff Lacks joins us now. He's a CUNY professor. He has seen this up close and personal, not only the anti-Semitism, the anti-Americanism from the Uganda-born ungrateful mayor of New York City. So what is your take on Mamdani trying to put himself on the level of a world leader like Netanyahu? Does this elevate him with his audience?
3: His audience, maybe not with decent people like you or I or most Americans, but yeah, he's playing president. I don't know who he thinks he is, but like you said, he certainly is not acting like an executive branch leader of the biggest city in the United States. And if you just take out that one part, Brian, of the clip you played of him when he was talking about Mamdani coming to the UN, I've never heard an executive speak in that way, calling for protests in the streets. That's usually the kind of statement that a leader makes, a political leader, an executive branch leader, a president, a governor makes when there are already protests, saying, hey, you have the right to do that, but we've got to control it and make sure there's no violence. He is calling for things that you've already pointed out with the stabbing and the shooting. It's just that lead to violence. And that's something that's totally unprecedented. Yeah. He has no interest in being mayor. He wants to set a new policy for the United States as a whole.
2: Yeah, the job is getting in the way of his activism. So cops say are really aggravated because you're actually calling on protests. You know how much harder it is for the NYPD when the UN comes to town with the General Assembly from all walks of life, hundreds of countries come in. They're all going to be making speeches. It's hard enough to guard them. And now he's calling for a protest when Netanyahu's there. Their job is going to be so much higher. And they can honestly say, I'm doing what the mayor wants.
3: Yeah. It's unbelievable. And the odds of somebody getting hurt because they misunderstand the mayor, although I don't know if they're really misunderstanding him, I think there are some kind of undertones of what he's saying. We've seen it too many times, Brian. How many times does the president's life have to be put in jeopardy because of the heightened rhetoric? But this is actually conceived in advance. This isn't like a politician, a senator or a congressman.

0: just saying something off the cuff. This is premeditated. This is planned. I don't think he would mind if it's a crazy thing to say, and I'm sorry that I'm saying this, but I really truly believe it. I don't think he would mind seeing violence in the streets. I think he's a revolutionary. You know, one of the things, Brian, that really, to me, stands out so strongly is a guy by the name of Joseph Kony. He's been a 21-year hiding from the ICC. He's a Ugandan. He's caused mass grotesque war crimes in Uganda. He was there when Mamdani was growing up there as a kid. And the ICC has an arrest warrant out for him for 21 years. And you would think that Mamdani would care about that in the country, his native land, Uganda. Mm-hmm. He's never once called for Kony's arrest by the ICC or having him subject to a trial. That to me is very strange. And the things he has done, he's made children into soldiers. He's committed sexual slavery, the most grotesque acts you could imagine. Mamdani doesn't seem to care.
1: Right. So Mamdani didn't stop there. Yesterday, while trying to defend himself on calling for the arrest of the prime minister, he also announced the unveiling of his supermarkets, where are going to be gross city-run grocery stores. He needs people to manage them. No butcher's block, no hot food. But he's going to say that everything's going to be 30% less. Now, what that does to the free market, probably nothing positive. Here he is trying to describe why he's doing this. Cut 53.
2: Thus far, we've announced La Marqueta in Manhattan and La Peninsula in the Bronx. And these two sites showcase the example of when you are speaking about a dense neighborhood, there is more than enough market for both existing grocers as well as one city-run grocery store. When we're talking about La Marqueta, we're talking about more than 65,000 New Yorkers who live within 10 minutes of that grocery store site. When we're talking about La Peninsula, we're talking about more than 150,000 New Yorkers who live in the Hunts Point area alone. What we've seen is that the city already operates subsidized markets. For example, at Essex Street Market, those are operating near multiple grocers, multiple bodegas, and we have not seen harm to local stores or operators.
1: Right. They've been all failures. A $70 million plan to create city-owned grocery stores, the bodega, the other supermarkets, people are going to come from all around. There's no restriction on if you can shop there. We'll see if they keep the shelves stacked, and we'll see if it ends up being basically a shelter. In what planet is this something good?
0: I saw somewhere, and I'm sorry, I forget the source who said this. It was brilliant that the $70 million cost to this, he could just buy 1 million Costco memberships for New Yorkers in need and hand them out, and that would be cheaper. And then you have competitive markets. This is not being done to effectuate anything positive. This is being done to satisfy his base. But more importantly, this is a first step in doing what he has said in the past on video that he will do, which is taking control of the means of production. This is what that means on a tiny scale, and it's only going to broaden from there. That's his whole ideology.
1: It was Joanne Arriola, a Republican from Queens, said at this point it would be cheaper to just buy 1 million Costco memberships. We would have saved $5 million in taxpayer funds, and the public can buy their items in bulk. Picture if you're John Katsimatidis. Look. He has a multitude of businesses. He's basically a billionaire a few times over. But he started stocking shelves at Christie's and D'Agostino's, and they took tremendous risk in finding a way to buy those stores and grow those stores so the city can come in and try to drive you out of business. Right now, it's 5 stores. Their goal is to drive landlords out of business, grocery stores out of business, let the city run it. But where are they going to get the revenue? Oh, I got it from billionaires and millionaires who, by the way, are leaving because they want no part of this socialistic madness. Does he not get this?
0: He gets it. He doesn't care. I really think for the first time, and this is so stunning to some people, I think that's why they're not really believing it yet. He does not want New York City to succeed. He doesn't. He wants New York City to fall. I really, truly believe that. And this is just the beginning. The economic crisis has not even begun yet. The more stuff like this that he does, we're only going to see the effects in a year or 2 years. Just like with Johnson in Chicago, it took a little time there to see how horrific it was. But I really think he wants to take the entire free market system down. And doing that means that the system fails. New York has been, look at New York in the 70s. We've had crises. This is going to be worse than that.
1: Well, we've never had a socialistic crisis. We've never had a socialistic crisis. We had drugs and alcohol. No. I got it. I understand. You know, we went bankrupt. Family with four there. Koch took over a mess. Really did a long way to straightening it out. But this just seems like he wants to revolutionize the country. And he is the leader of the Democratic Party. Jeff Lacks, our guest. Jeff, you have an idea of the inner workings of government. How much of a earthquake was it when he decides to primary people like Dan Goldman and Congressman Espelad, who was a leader in the Hispanic community? These are Democrats, by the way. And one's a radical impeachment lawyer in Dan Goldman. And Espelad endorsed Mondami, and he turns on him. How much did that rock the Democrats?
0: Well, that's the lesson that the Democrats, I don't really believe there are establishment Democrats anymore. The DSA seems to believe there are. I don't. But people like Schumer and Goldman and Espelad, all these people that endorse them or allow this to happen, I don't feel bad for them. I feel bad for our country. I feel bad for good, decent people and good, decent people in these districts, these states. But they allowed this to happen. It may already be too late. The tipping point may already be here. But if it's not, the Democrats have the obligation to stop this right now and to take a real stance against this. And this is the time right now. We're going to find out before the midterms and on election night in the midterms what the Democrats actually do here. When the co-chair of the DSA said those crazy things the other day, on video, basically saying, yeah, we want to abolish the Senate. By the way, abolish the Senate. Do people understand that that means no state representation? One of the most brilliant things that our amazing founding fathers did for our country would be gone. No state representation. The whole point is to get rid of two-party system. They want a one-party system. If the Democrats don't wake up now and really stand together and firm, we're done. We're in big trouble.
1: Well, certainly New York. Jeff Lacks, thanks so much. Appreciate all the work you're doing. Finally, what would you like to see happen with the war in Iran? Because the Prime Minister Netanyahu comes here and tells the president really what the stakes are.
0: You got to finish him off. Iran's not going to make a deal. We've seen it time and time again. At this point, you got to take out this regime. You got to finish them off.
1: I hear you. Jeff Lacks, thanks so much. Back in a moment.
0: Thanks, Brian.
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1: The Democratic Party net favorability. Back in 2018, when Democrats were able to take control of the House, they were actually on the plus side of the ledger. They were actually in positive territory at plus 1 point. Look now in 2026. We're not just talking down there underneath the Potomac. We're talking down there with the Titanic. We're talking 24 points underwater. And this is just the party overall. This isn't the congressional leadership. This is the party. The party. It's just a terrible, terrible, terrible brand.
2: So that's how Harry Enten, obviously, is CNN going over the poll numbers. Look, Democrats definitely have history on their side. They definitely are dealing with a situation where the president, I think, you know where I stand. I think taking on Iran is absolutely necessary, but the polls say it's not popular. The president's chose not to really sell it, just to do it. That's his policy. You know, he sells certain things, and he says certain things aren't going to sell. It's just the right thing to do. You know, he's not going to go sell everyone. I'm going to be doing an operation in Venezuela. This thing can't stand. He's not going to say, hey, Central and South America are no longer the backyard for China and Russia. We're going to clean it up. So what does he do? He pressures Mexico to clean up their act. He starts pounding on the cartels, doing some great work and shutting down fentanyl. Then from Bolivia having their populist win, Colombia flips governments. They're now friendly. Venezuela, because of an incredible military action. Guyana is now not only an oil producer, but an ally, as we just pledged to watch their back. Cuba is about to fall. He straightens it out. But because he's doing that right now, certain economic things are not panning out. The growth is 2.7%, which is solid. The job numbers are solid. Interest rates have not gone down because I believe oil and gas are still up. And right now, personal debt is a little bit high. So I just think that there are certain things that can go into place if President Trump amps it up in order to ramp it down. But things will turn around. The best asset that Republicans have is some horrible candidates, the rise of the DSA, and now there's a divide. The establishment like Chuck Schumer, Governor Whitmer, and people like Elizabeth Warren, who should be embarrassed after endorsing and selling us on a real man named Graham Platner. Now that Troy Jackson's taken over, this crazy senator from Massachusetts says this. Cut 26.
3: I'm feeling good about Troy Jackson. You'll get to talk to him in just a minute. You'll see why I'm feeling good. He's the right guy for Maine. But I'm also feeling good. I'm feeling good about Michigan. I was just there, as you know, I was just there day before yesterday, on the ground, campaigning with Abdul al-Sayed. And the energy, the people who just can finish the sentences, you know, get money out of politics, get more money into people's pockets, and get health care for everyone.
2: Yeah, well, how are you doing that? You have a plan? Health care for everyone. Yes, Medicare for all. Doesn't work. She knows better. All she knows how to do is spend. I don't know. Can you imagine signing up for her class when she was a professor in college? Absolutely clueless. It feels good. You don't feel bad at all saying Troy Jackson's the right guy when you told us for 3 months that Graham Platner was the right guy and a real guy? Don't worry about the Nazi tattoo. He has PTSD. Remember all that craziness? But the bottom line is the reason why Republicans got a real shot is because Warren, fighting with Schumer, if not directly through their surrogate, it's called candidates. So these guys tearing each other up. I mean, I was talking to Mike Rogers' team in Michigan, and they said the one thing is pretty certain. There's so much bitterness between Stevens and Saeed that whoever wins, they're not going to be helping the other one out. Whitmer and Peters get involved because they're so afraid that Saeed's going to win. And I think that's a better deal for Mike Rogers because he's so extreme. And it's pretty clear that the leader of that party now, with the one with the most power, is the mayor of New York City. The least experienced, the least accomplished, the most dangerous, because he does these evil things with a big smile on his face. Today is going to be a lot about Lindsey Graham. And tomorrow they're going to be in South Carolina memorializing him as well. Remember, John McCain, I think, memorial went for about a week. Lindsey Graham's going to get his 2 days, and he deserves it. Real impact. And it all leads to, I hope, passing massive sanctions on Russia. That's what Lindsey Graham was pushing. He had 80-plus votes in the Senate for it, but they weren't going to pass it unless the president promised to sign it. I think as a tribute to the president, Mr. President, as a tribute to Lindsey Graham, I hope you indeed sign it. That would indeed be great. That probably would have been a good question for me to ask him. I'm kicking myself now when we had him on Fox and Friends a little bit earlier. So he was on with us, at which time he made it clear that he's giving this ceasefire a little bit more of a chance. And he says negotiations are moving quickly right now with Iran. I know I'm going to be back here in a week talking about, well, that blew up. They're shooting again at the Straits, Red Sea as well. And we'll see how that happens. One thing, I was talking to an oil and gas expert lucky enough to be on the show, and he told me, we're running out of shock absorbers when it comes to oil and gas. You know, the whole strategic oil reserve, everyone's got them. There's different ways to go with oil and gas. If you shut down the Red Sea and you shut down the Strait of Hormuz, there's different pipelines to use. They say right now we're running out of options. So that's why, Mr. President, just ramp it up, do the best you can to bang these guys up to the point where we get the nuclear stuff handled, as well as forcibly open up the strait.
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10: Giant of the U.S. Senate, Lisa Brady, Fox News. That's part of President Trump's tribute to Senator Lindsey Graham.
11: He was a man who gave America the full measure of his good and mighty heart until that heart itself just gave out.
10: The president at a funeral underway in Washington's National Cathedral.
11: No matter how heated things got in Washington, virtually everyone, Republican or Democrat, liked Lindsey. Well, not everybody. But it sounds good. Not everybody. He was a tough cookie, okay? I have to veer from this for a second. He was a tough cookie, Darlene. But he was beautiful.
10: Referencing Senator Darlene Graham, the sister who's finishing Lindsey's term, also calling him a force of nature and adding he'll miss him. This follows a ceremony earlier today in the Capitol Rotunda. Tomorrow, a final service and private burial will be held in South Carolina. Ukraine's President Zelensky and Israeli Prime Minister Benjamin Netanyahu traveled to Washington for the funeral, and they each met earlier with President Trump, the first meeting for Netanyahu since the U.S. and Israel launched attacks on Iran. And as Ukraine's fight with Russia continues. President Zelensky posting an Oval Office photo and saying his meeting included discussion of licensing to build Patriot missile interceptors. It's election day in South Dakota, where Republicans are still picking a nominee for governor in a scramble that began when Kristi Noem left to be DHS secretary.
12: Lieutenant Governor Larry Roden assumed the position, but neither he nor businessman Toby Doden won a four-way primary outright. Only registered Republicans are allowed to vote. Roden is a rancher and welder. Doden says he was born in poverty but climbed out by salesmanship and risk-taking through real estate and Bitcoin.
10: Fox's Therese Crowley. The winner of today's runoff faces Democrat legislator Dan Ahlers in November. 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
16: Born on America's darkest day, September 11th, 01, the Tunnel to Towers Foundation. 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Heroes like U.S. Army Sergeant William Bernard McKenna, exposed to burn pits. McKenna later died from T-cell lymphoma, leaving his wife, Tina, and two daughters. Tunnel to Towers honored Sergeant McKenna. 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
10: For the first time in decades, two executions on the same day in Florida. The first already happened. Ex-cop James Duckett put to death for the on-duty rape and murder of an 11-year-old girl in 1987, which Duckett denied. The U.S. Supreme Court denying last-minute stay for him or the 80-year-old set to die later today for killing his ex-girlfriend's parents in 1986. They're searching and clearing in northeast Wisconsin the day after an EF3 tornado.
17: First responders in Menasha, Wisconsin, calling it one of the most difficult times in the city's history. But a miracle that no one died in the widespread damage from peak winds of up to 140 miles per hour that tore through numerous homes and businesses Monday.
18: This is going to be a long challenge for the community. Ask everybody to stick together, and that includes being patient with each other. That includes helping each other.
17: Winnebago County exec Gordon hints a city curfew is now in place in Menasha, where roads are blocked with massive amounts of debris. The power's still out, with area shelters opening for people who no longer have a place to call home.
10: Fox's Jeff Manasso. Pushback in Texas as Meta, an investment firm BlackRock, reveal a 1,000-acre AI data center being built in El Paso, saying it'll provide a gigawatt of computing capacity beginning in 2028.
19: The announcement comes as advocates are calling for more protections from the effects of data centers, citing concerns including strains on the electric grid.
20: We don't have the water for these things.
19: Clayton Tucker, secretary of the Texas Farmers Union. Governor Greg Abbott's office says he's directed utilities to require data centers to pay for their own infrastructure, bring their own power, reuse their own water, and lower residential electric bills, adding he will continue to work with the legislature to protect Texans. Kristen Goodwin, Fox News.
10: An hour to the close on Wall Street. A rally continues for the Dow after strong earnings reports, up 582. Right now, the S&P and the NASDAQ also in the green. I'm Lisa Brady, Fox News.
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25: Happy Tuesday, PD. Here's your community broadcaster's weather forecast for today, July the 28th. It's a pleasant summer day, 90 degrees, with just 10% chance of rain. Mostly cloudy skies, gradually clearing. Tomorrow, for the first day of school, it warms up to 92 and 15% chance of rain.
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3: 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You've watched me keep my word. I'm not asking you to trust what I say. 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I approve this message, paid for by Ralph Norman for Senate.
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0: I'll tell you that the friendship between the president and Lindsey Graham is real. Very real. And they adored each other. There's no question about it. They adored each other. You know, me, I'm kind of a loner, to be perfectly honest with you. I don't go to all these dinners and social events. I don't go to the golf stuff and so forth. If I do stuff, it's by myself, with my wife or with the rest of the family and so forth. That's just the way I am. Me, personally, that's the way I am. Others in TV and radio that like to be seen, they like to be in the social sets, they like to go to Mar-a-Lago or to New Jersey. I don't mind going. Please don't misunderstand. It's just that I don't live for it. I enjoy it when I'm there, but that's just not what I do every day. I'm perfectly happy in my own skin, in my own environment, doing my own thing. And but others are much more, you know, outgoing in that way and so forth. I like meeting people at diners, at restaurants, at Costco or wherever I am. People are very, very nice to me, and I try to be as nice as I can back. Or surprise them every now and then. I'll buy their meal or whatever. They won't know, and I leave and so forth. I don't even know their reaction. But that's just me. That's just me. Again, some people have to be seen. They want to be seen. They want to be around. Again, I understand that. It's just not me. It's not. You can ask Mr. Producer. It's not me. Is it, Rich? It's not what I do. Not in the least. So you won't see me in a lot of these social columns or whatever they call them. Gossip columns and so forth. Nothing to gossip about. I say to my wife, you know, I'm kind of a loner and I'm boring. She says, why do you say that? You're not a loner and you're not boring. Well, I think compared to many of these other people and so forth and so on, it's probably the case. But it's okay. It's perfectly okay. But they had gotten very, very close. And they were close. And I think Lindsey reached out a lot to the president. He wanted to, you know, there were certain things he believed in quite strongly, and he knew he needed the president's support. He needed to provide the president with support. Very honorable, very straightforward guy. His word was his bond. You know, you get a lot of politicians where that's not the case. In fact, you get a lot of people in this business where it's not the case. But it ought to be the case. Now, people have talked about all kinds of rumors they've created about him, none of which are true. None of which are true. You know, there's some people who are just so committed to their work and what they do and what they believe in and so forth and so on. That's all they do. And that was Lindsey Graham, as well as his family. And I didn't know his family members. I don't think most of the people talking to them or about them now knew about them either. But you can see from his sister, she seems like a very, very nice lady. And his niece, what she said today was very beautiful. His import is the center of the family. And you know, he was a great patriot, Lindsey. He was a veteran. Active duty and I believe he was in the Guard for several decades, too. And he was very proud of that. And he did that when he was a young man after his parents passed away. So quite remarkable. I really feel he deserved these accolades, or certainly many of them, while he was alive. And the sad fact is, he's getting them posthumously. I feel that way about a number of people, actually. But certainly about him. Because some of the things that were said about him when he was alive were not fair. Were fairly brutal. irresponsible. And just inappropriate. Now, politicians have to deal with this. Other people, public figures of all kinds have to deal with this. But again, I think he would be, he's probably up there smiling down on us right now about it. Probably thinking, well, that guy, you know, that guy was pretty hard on me. It's good to hear him say these things now. Better late than never, you know. I think I can hear him saying that right now. But the main thing about Lindsey Graham, the takeaway is this. He understood good versus evil. He understood that the United States was the most important power for good on the face of the planet. That we are the only force that can stand up to a communist China, a fascistic Russia, the Islamist Nazis in the Middle East. And he didn't want wars with all of them. They wanted wars and, you know, engagement with us. And he said we should beat them before they beat us. And I'll be right back.
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0: deal. So we did it. And then we put it back because they broke the deal. They break the deal. We cannot have them break deals anymore.
1: Right. Yeah, well, they're breaking them left and right. Is that the problem, Rich? I don't know what else to say. I don't know what else to say about this. But it'll continue as it continues, I suppose. And we shall see. I just feel when you start something like this, you got to finish it. That this is not a regime. This is not a normal regime. This is a regime that's built on an ideology that you and I have discussed now for months. Years, actually. And survival is the key. And they believe they get stronger and stronger and stronger. As we think we diminish them more and more and more, if they're still around, they think they've just gotten stronger and stronger and stronger, and it's God's will. That's how they think. That's their belief. And so they figure if they survive, and by survive, I don't mean Khomeini per se or anything like that. If the regime survives in one form or another, the Iranian Republican Guard Corps, the IRGC, then they believe they are defeating us. And they also believe that we don't have the will, that time is on their side. And when you listen to our media and you listen to the Democrats and you listen to the isolationists, the woke right neo-fascists, they certainly would provide the impression to the enemy that time is on their side and not ours. And depending on what happens in the midterm elections, if we win, great, I'm all for that, and we're going to fight like hell. But if we don't, well, then time is on their side, isn't it? They also know that we have cyclical elections. And in 2.5 years, we'll have a presidential election. And they'll be rooting for the isolationists. They'll be rooting for the Democrats. And so they don't believe we will have the will to, quote-unquote, contain them, to, quote-unquote, enforce any deal. And they're certainly not of the mind, or they don't feel obliged to adhere to any deal because we're enemy number one. You and me, we are enemy number one to this regime. And so, again, survivability, they view that as a direct, you know, action by God to empower them to defeat us. That's how they view it. And they're surviving, and tonight they just fired missiles at our base in Jordan. We had to take them out. And so they're very cocky. They remain cocky. I'll be right back.
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0: That's the fact. We didn't worry about the hearts and minds of Nazi Germany, of the Japanese. We went out there and defeated them, and we forced them to surrender. That's the solution here, is to go in, like General Polankawa did in the first Gulf War, and defeat them. And once we defeat them, we don't have to worry about Tucker Carlson and the rest. They're going to fall in line. When we win a war, everyone's going to be happy. If we keep dragging it out, it's going to continue to create this morass and create resistance to this conflict.
1: All right, my friend, appreciate your call and your service. You know, it's funny, we talk about forever wars, and yet the people who oppose forever wars, or have been saying they oppose forever wars, they're creating, if not a forever war, a longer war than I think one was necessary. That's just my opinion. Just my opinion. Let's keep going. We'll take a little break. Let's go to Mark, Garden City, New York. The great WABC. Go right ahead.
2: How are you, Mark?
1: I'm all right, thank you. How are you?
2: You know, I listened to you when you first started on Sunday afternoons. I remember hearing your first shows. I had no idea who you were.
1: Wow.
2: But isn't that something?
1: That's amazing. Thank you.
2: Yes. You're welcome. You know, I wanted to call and say, you know, I voted for President Trump all three times. I'm a Reagan Republican. But, you know, I'm a little bit appalled at this whole situation. Because who would think that you could make a deal with this Iranian regime? And why would we think that they wouldn't break it, which they've done numerous times? And as you always say, after President Trump is gone, even if we have some of these Republicans who are rumored to be candidates, I could name some of them that I would never stand up and do anything about
1: this.
2: And if it's a Democrat, they'll tear up the deal and probably finance a nuclear weapon.
1: Mm-hmm.
2: And, you know, Mark, in the 1940s, if we had made a so-called deal with the Germans after they did a couple of their after they invaded a couple of countries, and we did a deal with them so that they wouldn't attack England or anyone else, we know how that would have turned out. Why do we want to preserve?
1: Well, we know how it did turn out with Neville Chamberlain, right?
2: Yeah, exactly. And why would we want to preserve a regime like this? Why would we want to continue?
1: I have no idea. I have no idea. And you got a lot of generals and a lot of advisors throwing up one excuse after another. The one I heard last time for the ceasefire was, we'll create this worldwide depression because the Arabs, their oil fields will be blown up, and so forth. Now we're hearing we run out of missiles, and now we're hearing, no, we haven't run out of missiles. It's, you know, we don't want to take out their oil facilities. I mean, the Ukrainians are taking out the Russian oil facilities right now to great effect, because obviously they want to win. Their backs are against the wall. Well, either you want victory or you don't. That's the bottom line. If we want a Pyrrhic victory, that which appears to be a victory but isn't actually a victory, I guess we can get that too, but I'm not into that. Thank you for your call, my friend. Great call. We'll be right back.
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4: Missile attack stopped. I'm Lee Silicera, Fox News. U.S. Central Command says Iran launched ballistic missiles at American forces in the Middle East, ending a brief pause in fighting as mediators try to get both sides to come back to the negotiating table.
5: President Trump has said that all options remain on the table, but he also said for now he is giving time for diplomacy to try to work.
4: Fox's Steve Harrigan in Tel Aviv. This coming as President Trump hosted Israeli Prime Minister Benjamin Netanyahu at the White House today in what was called a productive meeting. High praise from President Trump for the late Senator Lindsey Graham at his funeral.
6: In a tribute to the late Senator Lindsey Graham at the National Cathedral, President Trump remembered how Graham had spoken critically of him back during the 2016 election. And in retaliation, the president gave out Graham's phone number on television.
7: He said, I had that number for 20 years. His phone totally, I don't know what he did with it, but it exploded. That was the beginning of a friendship in a way.
6: The president said Graham did not stop calling him for the next 10 years. He said even though his life was cut short, there is no doubt he lived it to the fullest.
7: He went out at the peak of his career, the top of his game as a legend.
6: Saying leaders from all over the world attending his funeral served as a testament to Graham's impact.
4: Fox says Jessica Rosenthal. Before the service, members of Congress paid tribute to Senator Graham at the Capitol. Legislation sanctioning Russia for its action against Ukraine, backed by the late Senator Graham, has cleared a hurdle in the Senate. Ukraine's President Zelensky was at the Capitol for the vote.
8: It's not only about money, how Russia, how to stop to finance this war, but it's also a big signal to Europe, big signal to Ukraine, big support of our people.
4: Zelensky says he told President Trump and senators that Ukraine's real problem is a lack of anti-ballistic systems and missiles. America is listening to Fox News.
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4: Criminal past of a student who shot and killed an instructor at a Virginia university was apparently unknown to the school prior to the shooting.
10: Mohammed Jallo, who was stabbed to death by ROTC cadets after their instructor was shot and killed in March, had been sentenced to prison in 2017. Old Dominion University officials said